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0: two iconic franchises. And for Green Bay, you got Jordan Love playing. And you got a lot of the starters playing. And again, probably only for a series. So that'll be cool to watch. But I think the biggest thing to look out for is the QB cut battle. Because I still think there is no way the Steelers are carrying, at least on their official 53-man roster, right? It's 53, not 56, 53-man roster. I don't think they're carrying four quarterbacks. Right now, it's Rodgers, it's Mason Rudolph. Both those guys are making the roster. It's going to come down to Will Howard and Drew Aller. Now, again, they might cut one of them or they have to waive one and then keep them on the practice squad, but somebody might pick up one of those guys. One is a second-year quarterback that won a national championship, and the other is a rookie that they just drafted. I think either Will Howard or Drew Aller is going to get waived slash cut. That is a big quarterback cut battle, baby. Who plays better between Will Howard and Drew Aller? I forget. I haven't seen what the official plan is going to be in terms of who's playing and when they're playing. I'll have to double check on that. And if Combs or Monty, if you guys could just do a quick Google or Twitter search and just check if Mason Rudolph is playing at all tomorrow. Because in my research earlier today, I couldn't find it. And I don't know if the Steelers announced the plans after practice today. Right before our show was starting. So I don't know if it's going to be just one half of Will Howard and one half of Drew Aller, but I'm expecting both of those guys to play a significant amount of time. And so who plays better between Will Howard and Drew Aller could give you the answer as to who's going to be on the official roster and who won't be. So, Pat, that
1: answer is yes. Mason Rudolph has been announced that he will play tomorrow, undetermined whether or not he will start the game.
0: Okay. Monty is saying that Mike McCarthy indicated two quarterbacks would receive the bulk of the snaps. Wow. Okay. Well, that could be a variety of different ways. I mean, you could have Mason Rudolph play one series and then Will Howard and Drew Aller play the rest of the game. If I had a guess, that's probably what's going to happen. But if it's the other way, if it's Mason Rudolph plays a half and then Will Howard plays a half or Drew Aller plays a half, that's not going to be good news for that other young quarterback that doesn't play. So very interesting to see the allocation of the snaps between those third and fourth string quarterbacks tomorrow. Because I know Steelers fans, they are already looking towards the future. Everybody was hyping up Will Howard last year. I know Drew Aller's getting a lot of hype in Steelers camp now this summer. So very excited to see that game tomorrow in terms of which backups between Will Howard and Drew Aller are going to play a lot. All right, number three, Colts at the Patriots, 7:30 p.m. Eastern in Foxborough. I think the number one thing to look out for with two teams that are not really playing their starters is Anthony Richardson going to show us anything? He is confirmed the starter for tomorrow. I think we know by now Anthony Richardson's story, the fourth overall draft pick a couple of years ago and looking like one of the bigger busts of the last couple of seasons, was barely able to stay on the field in his rookie season. Second year, played poorly and was, infamously basically tapped out of a drive because he was fatigued and was terrible and ended up getting benched. Last year, Daniel Jones, they bring him in. He plays great. Anthony Richardson breaks his orbital bone, putting on one of those thin, skinny knee straps onto his leg, and that was basically it for his season, and he wasn't going to play either way. Well, actually, he would have played after Daniel Jones tore his Achilles, but couldn't even broke his orbital bone in one of the most unathletic moves ever. And this is a guy that's the most athletic specimen in the NFL. So they couldn't find a trade partner for him. They didn't want to cut him. I don't know what the hell the actual plan is for Anthony Richardson, but he's going to start tomorrow. And I just show us something, man. Show us something, because I've been saying it for a couple of weeks here. I think the Colts could be a disaster this year, relying on Daniel Jones coming off a torn Achilles to stay healthy and be as good as he was last year. Alec Pierce still has not come off the PUP list from his offseason surgery. Josh Downs has been battling a groin injury. I mean, Jonathan Taylor is a beast, and Tyler Warren, I think, is really, really good, but I don't have a whole lot of high hopes for this defense. And if Daniel Jones isn't good and this ship goes sideways, who are you going to? Last year, it was freaking Philip Rivers. And that was a meltdown. That was a nuclear disaster. And then they went to Riley Leonard for the last game of the year, and he looked pretty good. Riley Leonard's still on the roster. They got Easton Stick as well, longtime Chargers backup.

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0: a learning curve. So, yes, do I think he's capable of throwing for 5,000 yards? Absolutely. Do I think he's capable of throwing for 50 touchdowns? Probably not this year. Probably not this year. Maybe in a couple of years. But that's one, that's not what the NFL really does anymore. I mean, the guys throwing for 50 touchdowns is kind of rare nowadays. But is he a guy that can throw for 30 touchdowns and throw for 5,000 yards? Hell yeah. Guy throw for 35 touchdowns and throw for 5,000 yards. Yeah, I believe he's capable of that. Do I think that it's going to happen? Look, I'm a Bears fan. I've never even seen 4,000 yards in a season, so I'm not going to predict 5,000. But I will say he's a 4,500 type guy. I do believe he can throw for 4,500 yards this year, and that's only 600 more than last year. In an offense where, one, you don't have DJ Moore commanding more of the ball, where you don't have DJ Moore stopping on routes, do I think that they're capable of putting up better numbers? 110%.
1: Well, DJ Moore also gave you
0: pretty damn good offensively.
1: DJ Moore also gave you a lot of, for as much as you and all the Bears fans ran him out of town as soon as that play happened last year against the Rams, DJ Moore also brought you a great deal of veteran leadership to this wide receiver room that now is sorely missing that. And you have Roma Dunze, who is going into year two. That is, again, his words said it's a new normal with his foot and has since tried to walk those comments back. But I think a lot of Bears fans would agree that Luther Burden was probably going to be the best receiver on this team. And now he is missing the entire training camp because of a groin issue. And Colston Loveland, I love Colston Loveland. I think he could be the best tight end in football this year. But even then, those are lofty expectations. The running game was really damn good. And yes, as much as I was a critic of his last year, Caleb Williams stepped up and delivered in the fourth quarter over and over again, winning a bunch of one-score games. And yes, the defense got a bunch of turnovers that are normally not, a stat that carries over from one year to the next. So I think that's going to regress. I think all the one-score wins are going to regress, sure. But again, here's the thing, Holmes. So, and again, yeah, you want to make fun of DJ Moore. I think that receiver room ain't going to be as great as a lot of Bears fans think. Here's the other thing. For you, for me, I want to be the greatest sports talk radio host that's ever lived. I want to shoot for the moon, or I want to shoot for the stars and land on the moon. And if I'm not the greatest sports talk radio host of all time, or if I never end up being the voice of the New York Yankees or the New York Knicks or whatever it might be, or if I never get to be Jim Nance or Ian Eagle, well, I've got a nationally syndicated sports talk radio show, and I feel like that's pretty damn good. But it's another thing to be the head coach of an NFL team that generates as much media buzz and noise as the NFL does and as the Chicago Bears do in the second biggest market or third biggest market in the country. And Ben Johnson says, I want to be the greatest offense ever. And that's what I'm going to demand out of our players. That's, I want them to bring that each and every single day. And then also likened his team to the Patriots that won 21 consecutive games. There's one thing about saying and creating pressure and good pressure and having high expectations. There's another thing to have completely unrealistic expectations and put negative pressure on your players. And if you don't think that that's possible, I mean, I'm not sure what to tell you. I used the analogy before and you can laugh and say, well, it's the Jets. It's same old Jets. Well, you know, the Bears for the last couple of years up until Ben Johnson got here were kind of in that same tier as the Jets, as it was just whatever could go wrong would go wrong. And after one great season where the defense was in the top five, much like one great season where the Bears offense was basically in the top five, and a couple of Jets players say, I think we're going to be the 85 Bears. Almost exactly what Ben Johnson just said, likening his team to the 2013 Broncos. The Jets went 7-10 that year, and their defense, yes, was in the top five in yards allowed per game, but they were in the bottom half in points allowed per game. You can be humbled very quickly in this league. And yeah, and if the Bears miss the playoffs either way, sure, they're going to have a lot of trolls and a lot of haters and a lot of people like me who doubted them, saying, see, I told you so, this team was bound for regression. But also then when you give fuel to that fire, when you put a target on your back, when you now have teams that you hear guys and coaches after the game say, yeah, you know what? It meant a little bit more to us because of this, or because this player said that, or because this coach said that. You've now added more fuel to the fire to the Bears opponents by saying that. It's one thing if Ben Johnson wanted to say that behind closed doors in the locker room to the team. Hey, I think we're going to be the greatest offense ever. I just don't think there was a need for him to go public with those comments. you're only

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9: So-called superagers. They are an enviable segment of the population. People who are older than 80, whose brains function like someone a fraction of their age. It's true, a lot of these people have genetics on their side, but more and more research is bearing out the idea that people who practice good brain health also slow their cognitive decline. Dr. Richard Isaacson, a pioneer in the Alzheimer's space, told us that, quote, his studies have found lifestyle changes including diet, exercise, reducing stress and optimizing sleep, along with managing vascular risk factors with certain medications, can actually help grow brain areas and also reduce telltale signs of Alzheimer's, such as tau tangles and amyloid plaques. What else helps? 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
1: 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Just play the game one way. You hit a ball in the gap, run. Boom, coming in hot.
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29: As we move into Thursday morning, rain chances will return. Once again, scattered showers and storms. Less instability, though. Partly sunny, otherwise with a high of 88 degrees. Thursday night, partly cloudy with a low of 70 degrees for your Friday. Mostly sunny and hot. Rain chances continue. A high of 89 degrees. West winds 5 to 10 miles per hour. Friday night, a low of 70 degrees. For Storm Team 11, I'm meteorologist Tana George. Have a good day.
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32: 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Hey, you remember Chaz Coleman? Yeah, the Tennessee defensive lineman who never actually played for Tennessee and barely practiced with Tennessee when he committed from Penn State in the transfer portal last January. Obviously no longer part of the Tennessee football program. Well, he's back working out again playing football. Just not anywhere really with a team. He's doing it on his X account. Now, remember, there was real conversation when he and Tennessee parted ways earlier this summer to say that maybe Chaz Coleman wasn't going to play football again. He has now posted 4 videos yesterday on his X account showing him working through edge rusher drills at a gym in an undisclosed location. We'll see what the future holds for Chaz Coleman. He can re-enter the transfer portal once it opens up again this coming January. Tennessee Athletics and the Vol Network announced on Wednesday that they have a new daily programming. The Mike Keith Show is now turning into a daily show starting August 31st. Last year, it was just a one-day-a-week show on Thursdays for 2 hours. Now it'll be a daily show 5 days a week, 1 hour a day there for the Mike Keith Show.

0: That game was canceled due to the weather that came in over the area on Tuesday evening that affected the field conditions at Summers-Taylor Stadium. That game will not be rescheduled. ETSU will now open up their season this coming Sunday when they travel to take on Vanderbilt in Nashville. Their home opener will now be next Thursday when they host West Georgia in Johnson City. Daniel Boone announced on Wednesday they have a new baseball coach. It's a familiar name to Washington County baseball. As Spencer Street, the former head coach at David Crockett, who stepped down as head coach of the Pioneers at the end of the 2024 season, will now be taking over as the new head coach of the Trailblazers. As the Science Hill graduate will now be stepping in to become the head coach of Daniel Boone in the 2027 season. He replaces Scott Hagee, who retired after the 2026 campaign. And Volunteer also has a new baseball coach. Dylan Day has been announced as the new head coach there of the Falcons. He's been an assistant baseball and basketball coach there since 2023. He's a David Crockett graduate, and he will now be stepping in to replace Josh Peterson, who left after this past season to become the new head baseball coach at Westridge. Science Hills girls golf team won their golf tournament earlier this week at the H&T Bluegrass Invitational in Hendersonville earlier this week there for the Hilltoppers. And Tusculum announced on Wednesday they have a new women's lacrosse head coach. Bianca Rojas is the new head coach there of the Pioneers as she comes in from Georgetown College, where she got to the lacrosse program for the last four seasons. That's your drill on a Thursday morning. I'm Jacob Townsend. 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
0: Good Thursday morning and welcome into the Morning Monster on this Thursday morning on 640 to BXSM, the Sports Monster, 101.5 to BQTH D2 as well. As we're along here on this Thursday morning, as we continue on this Thursday, Bud will obviously be with us coming up later on this morning at 7 o'clock. Coming up later on here in the first hour of the show on this Thursday morning, we are going to touch on a number of different things in this first hour, including here in the first hour of the show, ETSU quarterback situation. We obviously touched on a little bit yesterday. We'll bring that back up there once again. I hit on a little bit there in the drill about Chaz Coleman. We'll discuss that a little bit more as well. And also something else I touched on there in the drill, that was the fact of some updates to the Mike Keith show this fall there for the Fall Network. We'll update you on what that looks like, and also for our stations here at Cumulus Tri-Cities, what that could look like for us here this fall as well. We'll do that. They're coming up later on here in the first hour of the show. Also later on this morning with Bud, question I'm going to have at the top of the second hour. What is the number? What is the number for Tennessee this season that truly could and even should start the hot seat conversation for Josh Heupel? What is the number of losses that could actually do that this upcoming year? We'll have that conversation with Bud in the second hour of the show. I'll get his thoughts on the ETSU QB situation as well. The Lakers were sold yesterday. You may have heard about that. It certainly made some news on Wednesday morning. We'll also touch on a college football coach going into his first season that's now dealing with the fact of the fans are wondering if he hates their rival enough since he's their new head coach. We'll go into that. They're coming up later on this morning as well. Birthdays are coming up. We're going to talk about the Titans. Their preseason season gets underway this evening. We'll have that game coming up tonight. They're on the Sports Monster with, I believe, coverage beginning at 8 o'clock, with that being a 9 o'clock Eastern, 6 o'clock Pacific kick, as they're out in California playing the 49ers this evening there for the Titans. So we'll do that. They're coming up later on this morning as well. And news overnight, I hadn't had this at planned, but when I woke up this morning, this is one of the first things I saw, and that was that Jaden Daniels, the now Washington Commanders quarterback going into his third season in the NFL, the now former NFL Offensive Rookie of the Year 2 years ago, but was a Heisman

0: Trophy winner during his time at LSU in 2023. Spent two seasons with the Tigers in 22 and 23 after starting out his college career at Arizona State. He's upset. He's upset with his former school that they're letting somebody else wear the number five. He's upset that they haven't retired his number. And he's making it quite clear, you can't use my name, image, and likeness for anything anymore. You can't go out there and use and try to sell me now that you're not respecting what I did for you enough, according to Jaden Daniels. We'll get into that later on this morning as well here on a Thursday on 640 the BXSM. Your phone calls are welcome as well at 423-477-1064, 423-477-1064. Toll free outside the Tri-Cities at 866-333-WXSM. That's 866-333-9976 on this Thursday morning. So we went over a little bit yesterday that as we get closer to this second scrimmage for ETSU during fall camp come Saturday morning, that the football, the quarterback competition, I should say, certainly is starting to point towards Mason Mims being the guy. Now, I talked about sort of what I had heard about the situation yesterday. I wanted to touch a little bit on Mason Mims being the guy. Because we went through the numbers on Monday morning following the first scrimmage of fall camp there for the Bucs Saturday night. And when you looked at the numbers, Mason Mims was, by statistics, the best quarterback on the field. And by my eyes, I felt he was the best quarterback on the field as well. Now, when I say that, that doesn't mean that Jake McNamara played poorly. That doesn't mean that Jaden Davis played poorly. It was more of the fact of Mason was just better. And there still is the question of, okay, does Jake McNamara give you a little more consistency? Not from what I've seen. Now, I've only gotten a chance to see one practice, one scrimmage so far in fall camp. I'll see them scrimmage again come Saturday morning. And then I'm hoping to get a few more practices in before the end of fall camp, before the season gets underway. With them practicing early in the morning, it's a little tough to get over that. I know they're going to, I believe they're scheduled to have some later practices in the evening as fall camp moves forward. But with that, when I've seen them practice or in the scrimmage, I've seen Mason Mims not only be the best, but also the most consistent. When I say best, I'm talking about the guy that's moving the offense the best. But you know what? There's a little bit of the question in times of, okay, it's really hot at times. Is it also really cold at times? Is there nowhere in the middle? No, what I've seen of Mason is his teams have always moved the ball consistently when he's been on the field in my short time out there watching him this fall. Jake, at times, I've seen Jake make mistakes. I've seen Jake's offense at times kind of get stunted. And he ran the first team in the scrimmage last week there for McNamara. He had the first snaps. And for Jaden, I still think you can make a strong argument. Jaden may give you the highest ceiling. If Jaden can put it all together, that talent level he has both with the passing and the running still goes, you know what, maybe that's the guy that can take you the furthest. But if it never actually scratches that surface, then it's an incomplete argument. It doesn't do anything for you. It's an argument that we've talked about numerous times this offseason, but until you actually see that surface scratched, it's incomplete. So when I look at Mason Mims, I see the guy that I believe is the most consistent and that right now I think can probably take you the furthest in practice. The question still comes in the game on Saturday night, August 29th at 5:30 p.m. with some sort of lights turned on at William B. Green Jr. Stadium with a 5:30 kick in late August. To use the phrase, when the lights are turned on and you're taking live bullets from Campbell's defense, we're going to have to wait to see if Mason Mims is truly the guy. From what I've seen in practice, I agree. I think Mason Mims, all directions, all signs point towards, yes, he's the best guy right now, and he is the one that gives you the best chance for success. But to use an example of Tennessee from a little over a decade ago, Josh Dobbs was, from all intents and purposes, from all reports, a really bad practice player. And for that reason, Josh Dobbs had to wait a little bit till they finally sort of just like, you know what? We're bad in 2014. Let's just give number 11 a chance. Let's see what happens. We're in mid-October. Let's just roll number 11 out there and see what goes. And guess what? Number 11 was pretty good. He was pretty good. He ended up being the straw that stirred the drink for 2.5 seasons for Tennessee and Butch Jones, from the end of 2014, where they made the run to 7 wins and go to a bowl game, and then leading them to back-to-back 9-win campaigns, when really it was such a cluster there in Knoxville that Josh got a lot of blame at times in the live moments. As you look back at it, he was actually a cause for goodness with that program, a cause for happiness, a cause for success. While so much other trash and crap was surrounding him, he was sort of a light that was shining there for Tennessee, even if it wasn't understood in the moment there in 2015 and 2016 for Josh Dobbs. But because of practice, you never could really see that up until he finally got on the field. Hendon Hooker, even a similar comparison early in the Josh Heupel tenure in 2021. Why does Joe Milton get the starting job to begin the season? Two reasons. One, remember, Hendon Hooker committed to Tennessee in the transfer portal when Jeremy Pruitt was still the head coach and Jim Chaney was still the offensive coordinator. And then Pruitt and them were fired about just a few days after Hendon committed. Josh Heupel and his staff come in, and they quickly go back in the portal to go get their guy, a guy they believed in, a guy they had seen in the state of Florida, and a guy they had recruited until Michigan swooped in to grab him, and that being Joe Milton. So one, they had a relationship, they had a history, and they had a belief in Joe Milton as a quarterback. And then the second reason was, in practice, Joe Milton flashed more because Hendon Hooker wasn't very good in practice. Then Joe Milton, on the first night of the season 21, overthrows everybody in the stadium, not once, not twice, but multiple times against Bowling Green. But yet, obviously, you still coast to a win. Then in week two, when Pittsburgh comes to town, he's doing it again. He's not consistent. He gets banged up. It's time to give Hendon Hooker a chance. Let's see what number 5 has to offer. And guess what? Hendon Hooker never looked back. Joe Milton stood on the sidelines up until the injury for Hendon at the end of 2022 in the South Carolina game, outside of obviously the ending of the Ole Miss game in 2021, where Hendon got banged up and Joe had to come on the field. And what did Joe do? He ran out of bounds as time expired without giving a chance to the end zone, down by 5. But Hendon hadn't shown that in practice, according to reports. So in practice right now, Mason Mims is the guy, it seems like, for ETSU. From what I've seen, my eyes would agree. I'm not a football coach. I'm not anywhere near the understanding of the game or the sort of the advanced expertise of a Will Healy or a Brian Blackman or a Neil Posey, your head coach, offensive coordinator, and quarterbacks coach. But my eyes, from what I've seen, I would agree that number 12 has been the best one on the field. The question is, once live bullets are firing, does that stay the same? That's still the question. And remember, coming out of spring, Jake McNamara was the leader in the clubhouse. Why? Jake was the one with the experience and the consistency in spring practice. Mason Mims was new. Consistency wasn't there. Expertise couldn't be there. Same thing for Jaden Davis, who was quite green at times in the spring. Now, once you get to fall camp, Mason's taken steps to move forward in that competition. Jaden hasn't played terrible from what I've seen or what I've understood of how fall camp has went, but you can probably still see some of that green pop out from time to time, certainly more often than you've seen with Mason, the transfer from Louisville. And because of that, this goes back to the question I raised about Jake McNamara early in fall camp to Will Healy on the first day of practice when he spoke to the media. With that being the case, do you believe that Jake has already scratched the ceiling with him? And I did. That was a question coming from a point of view that I had in my mind of Jake McNamara of, okay, the Jake we see right now is the best that Jake is. If that is the case, then the mark has already been set that Mason and or Jaden have to catch up to. And if that is the case, chances are Mason and Jaden not only can catch up to that mark, they can surpass that mark. And it certainly seems like at this point that Mason Mims has done that. You still have practice today and tomorrow. They'll have their second scrimmage come Saturday morning there for ETSU. And then we'll see what Will Healy has to say after the scrimmage come Saturday morning. We'll have audio of it come Monday morning here on the show. I would expect Mason Mims to take a good majority of the snaps come Saturday morning scrimmage. That would be my expectations from what I understand of what's going on in fall camp over this week. Now, when Will Healy spoke to the media, whether that's when he was on with us at the beginning of fall camp, whether that was when he spoke to the media after the first day of fall practice, whether that was when he spoke to the media after the scrimmage Saturday night, he had talked about a two-man competition. How he wanted to break it down from a three-man to a two-man competition after the first scrimmage. But he also made another comment Saturday night when speaking to the media, and that was, I think I have a pretty good idea where this thing's heading. And as I went through those numbers, and statistics should not be the only thing you look at, but it's a pretty apparent, glaring difference when you look at what Mason did when he was on the field compared to what Jake did and what Jaden did when they were on the field. So that is a part of it there, I think, therefore, ETSU should look at it, that a reason why Mason has not only moved up in this competition, but seems to have taken the driver's seat in this competition moving forward into the second scrimmage. And as Will Healy said, since really spring practice and throughout the summer, when he spoke to the media, whether that's when he's been on with us or at media days, or whatever it may be, or when obviously during fall camp, about the fact of once you get out of that second scrimmage, you want that last 2 weeks. Remember, Saturday's 2 weeks until August 29th. 2 weeks, 14 days until that first game against Campbell. You want your guy. You want to stand up in the room and say to the QBs, this is our guy, and say to the rest of the team, this is our guy. One, the confidence that can bring to your quarterback who is the guy, and two, the confidence that can bring to the entire team of, it's no longer the question mark, this is the fella. Now, you've got to take the steps and see how it goes on the field. That's still the unknown. That's still the question mark that no one can sort of know until, for lack of a better term, the lights are turned on August 29th. Because I still do wonder, and this is something you can never know until that happens for them, is Jaden Davis a guy that's going to be better under the lights? Live bullets, Jaden Davis is a gamer, for lack of a better term. Because I'll argue this to you. I think Jackson Bird's that. Jackson Bird, when it's been spring camp as a true freshman last year, now as a sophomore this year, or during fall camp, or whatever it may be during his career over the first 2 years in Johnson City, it's been obvious he's been fourth in the line of command both years. Last year behind Kay, Jacoby, and Jake. This year behind, in some order, of Mason, Jake, and Jaden. To where he's not even really been part of the competition during this fall camp. But what we know is we've seen number 13 on the field last year. We had to see it against Western Carolina. We had to see it at the end of the game against VMI. We saw it against maybe, was it the Citadel late in the season? I want to say there was a third game when you actually had to really see it. Now, there was a couple other games when we saw it where you didn't need to, but we did. It was in mop-up duty or in some other situations. But with that, we saw it under some live action where you needed number 13 to go make a play, and he did consistently and on multiple occasions. Number 13 is a major reason why you went into Cullowhee in November last year and not only beat Western Carolina, you beat them by 21, and you ended their FCS playoff hopes. Jackson Bird's a major reason why that happened. When Cade McNamara was out for the rest of the season at that point in time, when Jake McNamara missed that game due to a concussion, when Jacoby Crizzle gets banged up early in the second half, you look over to the true freshman and go, it's your time, kid. We need you. And in the words of Russell Wilson, Broncos country, let's ride. And he did. There's a question, I think, really, of, okay, in the practice setting, I'm not sure if Jackson Bird is able to fully display what he can do on the field. Why do I say that? Well, one, I think Will Healy told us that during the spring, right? Will Healy talked about the fact of he wants to see Jackson, of the fact that Jackson at times gets frustrated in the practice because he can't fully display his capabilities when you're blowing the whistle dead because there's a defensive lineman near him. Because you don't want to touch him. Well, they've taken off the red jersey off Jackson. Saturday night in the scrimmage, he didn't wear the red jersey. But Jackson only got 6-7 plays. He didn't get a ton of chances because, one, he's not at the part of the competition, so you wanted to get the most opportunities you could see of the top three guys. To where I think there is the conversation of Jackson's a gamer. You know, at some point, if you have to go to 13, you may not trust the full understanding of the offense. You may not trust that, hey, he's going to be able to consistently do all this stuff. But you know one thing, number 13 is going to be able to go out there and make a play for you. I do think Jaden Davis has not only the similar makeup, you can make a strong argument with what his recruiting background is compared to Jackson's, that he should not only have that makeup, he should have that makeup at a greater level than Jackson Bird. Those are things that are still left out there to wonder. But from what I've seen in practice to what the reports are that I'm hearing from practice so far this week in week number two of fall camp, or going into the second scrimmage, I should say, of fall camp, the third week of fall camp, it's Mason Mims' job. Barring something slipping off the cracker here over the next couple of days, it looks like the transfer from Louisville could be the starting QB for ETSU this upcoming season. 6:34 on this Thursday morning as we continue on the Morning Monster and 6:40 to be XSM, the Sports Monster. Chas Coleman, we mentioned the drill at the top of the hour. The now former Tennessee defensive lineman. Are we going to be able to say that? Former Tennessee defensive lineman. If you never actually played for Tennessee, and let's be honest, over spring and summer workouts, you may be worked out of Tennessee a handful of times. You may not even need a second hand to count the times that he worked out with Tennessee. Can you actually say Tennessee former defensive lineman? Either way, he was at one time a part of the program and at one time was the commit of the transfer portal in 2026 for Josh Heupel, Jim Knowles, and Tennessee just a few months back. Now is working out once again. What does the future hold for what was the prized commodity for Tennessee at one time? We'll discuss that as we continue.
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8: Around the later this morning, and it looks like even into the afternoon, looks like less of a chance of any severe or flood risk today, which is good. Temperatures will be seasonal, about 86 degrees, down to 68 tonight, and we're back up to about 87 degrees with some developing scattered showers and storms on Friday and into the weekend. From Storm Team Love Weather, I'm meteorologist Jeremy Eisenhoff.
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0: Thank you, Coach. 640 here on a Thursday morning. So Chaz Coleman, obviously the defensive lineman who transferred in to Tennessee from Penn State back in January, went through spring practice with Tennessee to an extent, although wasn't out there for very much of it due to off-the-field issues of he was dealing with vertigo, he was dealing with homesickness, he was dealing with so many different things to where it was on numerous occasions the thought was, is he actually going to be with Tennessee or not? Well, at one point, it seemed like yes. Another point, it seemed like no. And then it was back to yes. Then it was obviously back to no. And then when summer workouts began and he didn't show up on the first day, it was like, yeah, he's not going to be around. That's not happening. And that was made official either in late May, early June, whenever that was. I don't remember the exact time. But, yes, it was made official that Tennessee was like, yeah, we're done. We're giving him a medical whatever waiver. He's done. He's not going to go play anywhere. He's not going to play for us. And he can hit the portal if he so desires come January. But he's not playing 2026 in college football at Tennessee or any other institution. So, Chaz, the thought was at one point, and remember we had this conversation with Brent Hubbs at least once or twice about Chaz, and the question kind of was, yeah, he's no longer going to play at Tennessee, but there's a real question of, is he actually going to play again somewhere? So he's not going to play for the Vols, but is he actually going to play again in college football? That was a question that was sort of thrown out there of actually, does he want to? Does he have the desire anymore? Did the concussion he suffered at Penn State late in the 2025 season sort of make him fall out of, whether it was love or fall out of desire, whatever it is, that was a question that had been brought up about Chaz Coleman. Now, Chaz is, according to reports, working out again. And not only was it reported on Wednesday, he posted four different videos on his X account on Wednesday afternoon of him going through edge rusher drills at an undisclosed gym location. Now, remember, he's obviously no longer part of the Tennessee program, but the offer was still there for him if he wanted to be a student of Tennessee. That was still very much available to him. He is no longer enrolled at Tennessee. He dropped out, obviously. That was not surprising. As he didn't want to be there. That was apparent. If it was apparent he did not want to be at Tennessee, whether that was he didn't want to be there when he committed and then he got sort of his arm twisted into taking the money to go to Tennessee rather than going home to Ohio to go play at Ohio State, or whether it was just more the fact of if he wasn't going to be playing football, he didn't want to be there. Whatever the situation was, once he was no longer part of the football team, it was obviously clear he was no longer going to be a student at Tennessee. What a laughable concept. And so he is now working out somewhere in all this to try to maybe play football again somewhere else in 2027. If he does, and let's just say he goes somewhere and has success, get ready for the critiques, the criticism, and everything else around Josh Heupel in Tennessee. Because it's going to be thrown out there, just add this to another long list of people that Tennessee has paid, not even though they didn't pay him the full amount, they paid him something to do nothing that they paid and just bought into the wrong personality. They don't know how to handle these kinds of players. Nico, Boo, Chaz, get ready for the criticism that would be on the way. Now, I am going to be interested in who would be interested in him. Because I don't know if Ohio State would be this time around. One, you already spurned them once in the portal. That doesn't include high school, but you already spurned them at least once here in the transfer portal. And now you've already shown that there's some other stuff going on with you. That doesn't seem like something that Ohio State wants any part of to me. Ohio State doesn't really enjoy distractions. So I would be surprised if Ryan Day and the Buckeyes were in on him again. But let's not forget who the other school was. So there was really four schools that were in on the transfer portal sweepstakes of Chaz Coleman in January. Excuse me, Tennessee, Ohio State, a return to Penn State under the new coaching staff of Matt Campbell, and Lane Kiffin and LSU. Now, Lane Kiffin and LSU would be interested. Let's mark that down as an absolute yes. Who else would be an absolute yes? Colorado and Deion Sanders? Yes. Texas Tech? Yes. I feel confident about those three. So there will be a market for him. And that's really always been sort of the point, is that because there will be a market for him, I never quite bought into the idea of, hey, he may never play football again. Really? He's going to miss out on another chance to go get some money from somebody? Whether or not he ever actually plays for them, chances are he's going to get something from an LSU, from a Colorado, from a Texas Tech. Pick your school. So Chaz Coleman is getting set to most likely get ready. He'll be back in the portal. He'll be a name thrown around for schools, and he will try to find his way to somewhere else to sort of reset and say, you know what, the year away, it changed me. It was a good sort of a reset for my life, reset for my football career. Show me I still have love for the game. Get ready for those kinds of takes. Get ready for someone. I told you it was going to come with Nico. It did. It's going to come with Chaz, too, once he finds his home. There will be somebody, probably somebody at The Athletic, somebody who's going to write the piece of why Chaz Coleman now loves football more than ever. Get ready. Grab your popcorn. As maybe his future coaches once said. 6:47 on Thursday. Got to step out for one final break here in hour number one. When we return, new changes to the Vol Network programming schedule for during the week programming this upcoming season. 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Obviously, it's our Vol Network affiliate. As if you remember, we had the Mike Keith Show every Thursday last year, sort of was the new show to replace Vol Calls in 2025. 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
8: Scattered showers and a few storms will be around later this morning, and it looks like even into the afternoon, looks like less of a chance of any severe or flood risk today, which is good. Temperatures will be seasonal, about 86 degrees, down to 68 tonight, and we're back up to about 87 degrees with some developing scattered showers and storms on Friday and into the weekend. From Storm Team Love Weather, I'm meteorologist Jeremy Eisenhoff.
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0: 6:52 on this Thursday morning. So the Mike Keith Show is returning to the Vol Network for a second season, but it's changing in the way it is back this upcoming year. So, Last year, what they had there on the Vol Network a year ago was they had two different radio shows they did each week and a TV show they did each week. So on Sunday nights, Mike Keith and our good friend Brent Hubbs of VolQuest, who's with us every Wednesday morning, did a Sunday night show, Big Orange Rewind or something to that extent was how they called it. And it was sort of looking back at the previous game during football season and doing a slight look ahead to the upcoming game. Then basketball season, same sort of gist. Then on Monday nights, this was sort of that was the show that kind of replaced the old Sunday night show, which was The Nation. Chris Lowe and Austin Price did it. And also, it also kind of replaced Big Orange Hotline, which was the show that Bob Kessling did with Pat Ryan and Jeff Francis, a couple of other former Tennessee quarterbacks, on Monday evenings at Dead and Barbecue there in Knoxville. I believe Chris and Austin did their show at the Texas Roadhouse there by the Westtown Mall. So that Sunday night show there with Mike and Brent kind of replaced those two shows by one show on Sunday night. Then on Monday nights, they had a Tennessee locker room show, which was Mike Keith hosting it, and they'd have Josh Heupel in for a segment, and then they would have Ramon Foster on for a segment, then have Jason Swain on for a segment, Brent Hubbs on for a segment, and they would sort of make an hour-long show of, and that was replacing the television version of the Josh Heupel show that went out to all the Vol Network TV affiliates. And then on Thursday nights, they had the Mike Keith show, which was 2 hours long, Mike Keith hosting it from the studio, and he would have on Josh Heupel, at least for a segment each week during the football season. He would have on Rick Barnes from time to time during the basketball season. Same thing for Kim Caldwell. He'd have on different players, different guests, national, Tennessee guests, everything else there. And that was sort of the replacement for Vol Calls, the longstanding show that obviously ran on the Vol Network affiliates for so many years. Fans that could call in, talk to the coach from time to time. But as the show had continued in recent years, the coaches became less and less involved in the show, and the callers became less and less involved with the coach on the show as well. They're editing a little bit of what they're trying to do this year. So the Big Orange Rewind show on Sundays is going away, as is the Tennessee Locker Room show on Monday nights. They're now going to a 5-day-a-week schedule for the Mike Keith show. No longer is it going to be 2 hours a day. It's going to be 1 hour a day, Monday through Friday, beginning August 31st and stretching all the way into early April. So throughout football and basketball season, they'll have the Mike Keith show 5 days a week. Now, the affiliates are not going to air it. I'm guessing maybe some affiliates will air it every single day. 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We're going to have the show on Monday nights from 7 to 8 p.m. over there, and that will be the show during football season as well during basketball season that's going to recap what happened on the weekend. For football, going to recap what happened on Saturday. For basketball, what happened on the Saturday game, and do a slight look ahead to what's coming up on either Tuesday or Wednesday night, the day after or 2 days later, for their midweek SEC game during the SEC part of the season. They're going to have interviews with Josh Heupel, Rick Barnes, Kim Caldwell during basketball season, other players, guests, all that stuff still, just like the Mike Keith show did last year, but now over a 5-day spurt and 1 hour a day. And Monday, 7 to 8, is when we're going to have it there for you on 101.5 WQT this coming weekend there for Tennessee there on the Vol Network over on our sister station 101.5 WQUT. So that's coming up there this upcoming season beginning August 31st. On the TV side of things, you can watch the show each night at 8 o'clock on the University of Tennessee Athletics YouTube page. Also, you can find it on their Tennessee Valley Sports Network affiliates. Now, that does not include a station in the Tri-Cities. They do not have a Tennessee station in the Tri-Cities there for the Tennessee Valley Sports Network. I know JHL used to air the Josh Heupel show. They were not included in their sort of rework of the TV side of the Vol Network because they've went to the Tennessee Valley Sports Network. So that is not included here in the Tri-Cities. But if you do want to watch the show, YouTube is going to be your place to watch it in the Tri-Cities. And on Mondays, our sister station, 101.5 WQT, 7 to 8, every Monday beginning August 31st. So looking forward to that there with the rebranding and sort of the resetting of the Mike Keith Show for year number two of Mike Keith is the Voice of the Vols. 6:57 here on a Thursday morning. 1 hour down, three more to go. I've got a question for Bud when we start off the second hour. What is the number? What is the number for Tennessee this season when it comes to losses that truly starts a hot seat conversation for Josh Heupel? We'll do that there in the second hour of the show. We'll discuss the ETSU quarterback situation as well as we get set for what is scrimmage number two this weekend there for the Bucks. We've got birthdays coming up. Also, later on this morning, how much do you need your head football coach to hate your rival? On a level of 1 to 10, what's the number? What do you need? Do you need it to be fueling out of him every time he opens up his mouth in August? Seems like one fan base does. We'll discuss that as we continue as well. It's a Thursday on the Morning Monster on 640 to BXSM, the Sports Monster.
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2: An early look for the new offense in Atlanta. Head coach Kevin Stefanski announced that Tua Tagovailoa will start at quarterback the Falcons in their preseason opener against the Broncos. Tagovailoa and the rest of the first-team starters are expected to play roughly one series or about 10 plays. While Tagovailoa gets the nod, with Michael Penix Jr. still rehabbing from a knee injury, the Game 1 regular season starter has not been named. I'm Drake Toll.
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8: Scattered showers and a few storms will be around the later this morning, and it looks like even into the afternoon, looks like less of a chance of any severe or flood risk today, which is good. Temperatures will be seasonal, about 86 degrees, down to 68 tonight, and we're back up to about 87 degrees with some developing scattered showers and storms on Friday and into the weekend. From Storm Team Low Weather, I'm meteorologist Jeremy Eisenhoff.
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0: Time for a Monster Sports Update on this Thursday morning. I'm Jacob Towns on 640 WXSM, the Sports Monster. MLB scores last night. The Braves take down the Mets 6-3 with the White Sox shutting out the Reds in Chicago 5-0. NASCAR's All-Star Race is returning to North Wilkesboro in 2027, where it was at from 2023 to 2025. Earlier this season, North Wilkesboro had their first points race in nearly three decades. Now they'll go back to having the All-Star Race next year. Josh Kushner and Bob Iger are the new owners of the Los Angeles Lakers, as for a second time in the last 14 months, the Lakers have been sold, and for the second time in the last 14 months, they have reset the new record on the largest sale of a professional sports franchise in the United States. $12.5 billion. That's $2.5 billion more than they sold for 14 months ago in 2025. Now Kushner and Bob Iger take over as the new ownership group of the Lakers. Russell Westbrook, a former Laker, and obviously most notably a former Oklahoma City Thunder, and most recently Sacramento King, is now announcing his retirement from the NBA on Wednesday as he's stepping away from his career as the 37-year-old after 18 seasons in the league. Tua Tagovailoa is going to be the starting quarterback for the Atlanta Falcons for their first preseason game on Friday evening. They've not confirmed that we'll be the starting quarterback for week one of the regular season. He may need to stay healthy through the preseason to get to that point there for the Falcons. Obviously, there's still the questions around Michael Penix Jr. returning from his torn ACL in 2025. Also, the Cleveland Browns have their first preseason game on Saturday. They're going to name Deshaun Watson as their starting quarterback for preseason game number one against the Bears. He's obviously still in a competition with Shedeur Sanders. They've already named Sanders the starter for game number two against the Bills on August 22nd. Don't forget tonight, the Titans open the preseason for 2026 in their first game under Robert Saleh as head coach against his old team as defensive coordinator, the San Francisco 49ers. Pregame at 8, kickoff at 9 out in California this evening. And the Carolina Panthers signed former Las Vegas Raider and New York Giant tight end Darren Waller to a one-year deal for the 33-year-old. Jaden Daniels, the quarterback of the Washington Commanders and former Heisman Trophy-winning QB at LSU, sends a cease and desist letter to his former school, LSU, saying, "Do not be using me for any more promotional or even selling products there because you have not retired my number five. You gave my number five to someone else to wear. You retired Joe Burrow's number nine after he won the Heisman Trophy. I won the Heisman. You haven't retired my number yet. That's disrespectful." Jaden Daniels sends out a cease and desist letter to LSU. Speaking of LSU, when it comes to basketball, they get a transfer guard in Sky Clark, the former UCLA guard, on Wednesday there for Will Wade. He's only getting an extra year right now due to the injunction in Colorado. That's only the fifth player on the roster right now, as we're already in the mid-August for Will Wade and the Tigers. He gets set for his first season back as the head coach at LSU. Jay Lucas, the second-year head coach in Miami, is already getting a five-year contract extension after a terrific first season with the Hurricanes for the former Duke assistant. Two Mississippi State football players are being punished for gambling on NFL and NBA games, according to the Clarion Ledger newspaper in the state of Mississippi. The PGA Tour is moving the Greensboro Golf Tournament, which just took place this past week, to the Championship Series events in 2028. They'll also have a new sponsor, Raymond James, taking over Wyndham as the sponsor of that event there in Greensboro. Live Golf reportedly canceled the $40 million season-ending team championship in Michigan. They've told the teams it was supposed to be happening later on this month. Also, the DP World Tour, formerly known as the European Tour, is prepared to start finding Live Golfers once again in 2027. And ESPN's cuts continue as former NFL offensive lineman Damian Woody is now out as an analyst after 15 years with the four-letter network. That's your Monster Sports Update on a Thursday. I'm Jacob Townsend on 640 WXSM, the Sports Monster.
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8: Scattered showers and a few storms will be around later this morning, and it looks like even into the afternoon, looks like less of a chance of any severe or flood risk today, which is good. Temperatures will be seasonal, about 86 degrees, down to 68 tonight, and we're back up to about 87 degrees with some developing scattered showers and storms on Friday and into the weekend. From Storm Team Low Weather, I'm meteorologist Jeremy Eisenhoff.
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0: 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Hey, you remember Chaz Coleman? Yeah, the Tennessee defensive lineman who never actually played for Tennessee and barely practiced with Tennessee when he committed from Penn State in the transfer portal last January. Obviously no longer part of the Tennessee football program. Well, he's back working out again playing football, which is not anywhere really with a team. He's doing it on his X account. Now, remember, there was real conversation when he and Tennessee parted ways earlier this summer to say that maybe Chaz Coleman wasn't going to play football again. He has now posted 4 videos yesterday on his X account showing him working through edge rusher drills at a gym in an undisclosed location. We'll see what the future holds for Chaz Coleman. He can re-enter the transfer portal once it opens up again this coming January. Tennessee Athletics and the Vol Network announced on Wednesday that they have a new daily programming. The Mike Keith Show is now turning into a daily show starting August 31st. Last year, it was just a one-day-a-week show on Thursdays for 2 hours. Now it'll be a daily show 5 days a week, 1 hour a day there for the Mike Keith Show. For our sister station, 101.5 WQT, we'll air the show each Monday from 7 to 8 p.m. Tennessee softball's announced their 2026 fall ball schedule for this upcoming season, as Karen Weekly and the Lady Vols try to make their way back to the Women's College World Series this coming spring. In the fall, they're going to play Walter State on September 25th, Lipscomb on September 27th, Carson Newman October 2nd, Northeast Alabama October 9th, Northwest Florida State October 10th, Roan State October 11th. They'll travel to Middle Tennessee on October 18th and then host Lee to wrap up fall ball on October 23rd. Last night, ETSU women's soccer was supposed to kick off the season at home against North Alabama. That game was canceled due to the weather that came in over the area on Tuesday evening that affected the field conditions at Summers Taylor Stadium. That game will not be rescheduled. ETSU will now open up their season this coming Sunday when they travel to take on Vanderbilt in Nashville. Their home opener will now be next Thursday when they host West Georgia in Johnson City. Daniel Boone announced on Wednesday they have a new baseball coach. It's a familiar name to Washington County baseball, as Spencer Street, the former head coach at David Crockett, who stepped down as head coach of the Pioneers at the end of the 2024 season, will now be taking over as new head coach of the Trailblazers. As the Science Hill graduate will now be stepping in to become the head coach of Daniel Boone in the 2027 season. He replaces Scott Hagee, who retired after the 2026 campaign. And volunteer also as a new baseball coach, Dylan Day, has been announced as the new head coach there of the Falcons. He's been an assistant baseball and basketball coach there since 2023. He's a David Crockett graduate, and he will now be stepping in to replace Josh Peterson, who left after this past season to become the new head baseball coach at Westridge. Science Hills girls golf team won their golf tournament earlier this week at the H&T Bluegrass Invitational in Hendersonville earlier this week there for the Hilltoppers. And Tusculum announced on Wednesday they have a new women's lacrosse head coach. Bianca Rojas is new head coach there of the Pioneers as she comes in from Georgetown College, where she guided the lacrosse program for the last four seasons. That's your drill on a Thursday morning. 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

0: What a way to look at things, huh? We start off hour number two on a Thursday morning. Jacob Townsend, along with Bud. Good morning,
1: hey,
0: Bud.
1: Hey, man, how's it going?
0: I'm doing okay. Folks, just want to put this out there to you. Bud walked in. You may have heard him. He was singing at the end of at the end of the first hour. And as I started teasing what was coming up the next 3 hours, he had not even turned on the mic yet, and he already was rolling his eyes at
1: me. Oh, no, I don't know that that's true, man. I think it should. I mean, I've got, you know, facial tics and whatnot. What were you going on about? That could have been caused an eye roll?
0: The questions I had for you coming up this morning. I had some questions.
1: Yeah. But then I know what it was. It was about the should your head coach.
0: Yeah,
1: hate
0: that was
1: the
0: one of
1: other
0: them.
1: Head
0: there was
1: coach.
0: Two though, but that was the second one.
1: That was the one that really got him waddling.
0: We're gonna do
1: around.
0: That in the final hour. Yeah, we're gonna save that for the final hour.
1: Save it
0: for the show.
1: That was I don't remember what the other question was going to be.
0: That's the question I'm about to ask here in just a moment. Just a moment.
1: Maybe they'll roll again.
0: Yeah. We got cattails and MediView giveaway coming up
1: right
0: on this morning.
1: That's
0: hello.
1: Right. That's
0: come
1: right.
0: on now.
1: That's right.
0: Folks, it's that time of the year.
1: Yeah, you notice my eyes are not rolling now.
0: No, sir. We're going to do that.
1: Fixed
0: in
1: on the prize.
0: The third hour of the show. We're doing the 8 o'clock hour.
1: All right.
0: Yeah.
1: So I was getting all excited there, man.
0: Well,
1: you got to be careful about getting me worked up to a fever pitch and then just leave me sitting here twitching.
0: And that's what I want, though. I want that level from you for 3 hours.
1: Ooh. All right.
0: I want that
1: level. All right, because usually by the end of the day, you're like, dude, you need to settle down.
0: Well, once 10 o'clock's done, you're going to be Buzz's problem. Hey, you want to go out there and check out the girls?
1: Hey.
0: That's his horses.
1: That's his horses. Good Lord, man. Buzz refers to his horses as the girls.
0: Yeah. I didn't mean that to come off any other way.
1: Let's go check out the girls.
0: Yeah. I didn't mean for that to come off any other way.
1: This is some kind of Matlock episode or something.
0: Nobody says that in Matlock. Nobody.
1: All right.
0: Maybe one episode.
1: All right.
0: Maybe one episode.
1: All right.
0: Yesterday, a colleague was looking around in different parts of his desk, and he found some old baseball cards. And I was walking through, and he went, hey!
1: Here you go.
0: He had them stacked up on his desk and like tapped the top of them. And I went, okay. Take a look and see if there's anything you want. And I went, all right. And he goes, see if Bud wants any.
1: Yeah.
0: I went, okay.
1: All right.
0: And he goes, if not.
1: Chuck them.
0: Toss
1: them.
0: All right.
1: Toss them.
0: So I go walking down the hall, turn
1: big
0: left.
1: Big old stack of cards.
0: Take another left. And I walk into Bud's
1: big
0: office
1: old stack
0: and I go.
1: Of baseball cards.
0: Look what I got
1: look
0: here.
1: What I got here. Yeah.
0: And
1: yeah.
0: So we split them up.
1: About the size of a can of Pringles, I'd say.
0: Yeah. It was
1: a big old stack of cards. Yeah.
0: And this isn't the first time he's done
1: this. No.
0: The amount of stacks of cards he's had in his office.
1: And I'll tell you, it reminded me of being like 14 again.
0: Yeah.
1: And going to the little store next to next to Panther Lake and buying up packs and then going sitting on the dam at Panther Lake and going through them to see what you got.
0: Ooh.
1: Yeah, that's what it was. You scroll through. Ooh, look.
0: Yeah.
1: I don't remember the gentleman's name that I got excited about.
0: Pat, former Brave.
1: Yeah.
0: Pat.
1: Yeah, Pat.
0: The little bulldog.
1: Right. I'd never heard of him before.
0: And you went, oh! And I said, no one in history has ever said that.
1: Let's say it was Dingle. I'm like, hey, Pat Dingle. Or I said, oh my goodness, Pat Dingle.
0: And I looked up from my stack.
1: And your response was, that phrase has never been said in the history of mankind. Oh my goodness, look, a Pat Dingle.
0: And 5 minutes later.
1: It wasn't Pat Dingle, though.
0: 5 minutes later, it's the first thing that this person came in and said to us.
1: Yeah, there was a Pat Dingle in that stack.
0: And I went, what are you doing? What are you doing? But I got my stack, and then we went walking outside. And as we were walking outside, Bud, it was raining. It was a rainy Wednesday afternoon. I dropped
1: Pat Jarvis.
0: Pat
1: Jarvis, the former Atlanta Braves player.
0: The folks at home are going, how could you not remember Pat Jarvis?
1: Oh, why in the world would you not? He pitched eight major league seasons.
0: Bruce Benedict.
1: He stood 5 feet, 10 inches tall and relied on fierce competitiveness.
0: Sure he did.
1: Yeah. Oh, I was just, I honestly, based on his parameters, I was going to say, you know, he could have probably been the Mayberry deputy had he chosen to. Guess what? Later in life, he served as the sheriff of DeKalb County, Georgia, for 19 years after retiring from baseball.
0: That's a pretty good campaign.
1: Yeah, yeah.
0: Former Brave. Oh, thank you. Yes, you get my vote. No, you don't even

0: I'm telling you, I'm booing up me.
1: I'm voting for Little Bulldog.
0: Yeah.
2: You don't even need to tell much what you want to do with crime.
1: Yeah.
2: That's a pretty good way to start off a campaign strategy.
1: Pat Jarvis, what do you think about all that? And I've got his baseball card back there in my desk.
2: In your desk. I took my stack, and for some reason, I just kept walking outside with you. I don't know why I did.
1: Yeah,
2: we had another coworker with us.
1: We had walked outside, and we're just the three of us chatting in the loveliness in a post-rain world. Jacob's got his stack of cards in his hand.
2: Oh, heavens.
1: 30, 40 baseball cards in his hand. The ones that he deemed worthy of holding on to from the stack.
2: Yeah.
1: He's just standing there, and all of a sudden you hear, and that's the only way I can describe the noise. And I turn and look, and his baseball cards are all laying on the wet pavement, scattered to and fro,
2: including a business card of an old basketball coach who's dead now.
1: And then even Ray Mears' official business card from his concrete concern or whatever it was he did. Just laying there in a puddle. Pete Rose laying there in a puddle.
2: All the 1998 Tennessee National Championship cards.
1: All those cards just laying. And he's just standing there in a panic.
2: Yeah.
1: Like, what do I do? What do I do? And I'm like, pick him up.
2: I somehow went in between a little girl's voice and Gilbert Gottfried.
1: Yeah. It was,
2: Yeah. And Jim just keeps walking. Doesn't even turn around.
1: No, thank you. Don't believe I will.
2: My old radio friend.
1: You just leave this old gray-haired radio man out of it.
2: And I'm just standing there.
1: Yeah.
2: Legs stretched out, arms trying to cup him up. Yeah.
1: And I just, pick him up. Go ahead.
2: And you just laughed at me.
1: Well, sure. I bet my eyes rolled then, too.
2: All you did was laugh.
1: I laughed out loud.
2: 7:21.
1: It was
2: on a Thursday morning.
1: It's one of those surreal experiences. Wow. All right. You could have handed
2: us any kind of bingo card. Your Wednesday will include.
1: Yeah.
2: And that wasn't going to be on the board.
1: That wasn't going to be on it. I don't know. As I pointed out to him, because earlier while we were rifling through this newfound booty of baseball cards and football cards.
2: Well said.
1: I pointed out, these are in remarkable shape.
2: Yeah, they were.
1: I mean, there were some 1960s cards and 70s and 80s. They, all of them pristine, crisp. You could have shaved with them.
2: Yeah.
1: And Jacob's out here just feeding them to the pigeons. I looked down and saw Pete Rose looking back up at me from one of those oil-stained puddles on our patio, and I thought, boy, that's a shame.
2: Pete Rose, the manager card.
1: That's the
2: it
1: shame.
2: It was a manager card.
1: The manager card. That's a unicorn, man.
2: Yeah.
1: That's probably worth, you know,
2: now, we did,
1: something.
2: For some reason, I don't think either one of us were interested in A. Bart Giamatti.
1: We did not take the A. Bartlett Giamatti card. No, that one got left. Although, should I change my mind, the ones that we didn't choose as our own, I put in the bottom drawer of my
2: file
1: desk.
2: File 9.
1: Because you said, well, I was instructed to throw the rest of them away.
2: And that broke your heart.
1: And I said, I could never bring myself to throw away baseball
2: cards. No, I'm right there with you.
1: Even a Kent Tekulve. You know what I mean? You know what I'm saying.
2: Ryan Langerhans.
1: Right. Even a, you know, you got to hang on to those.
2: Yeah.
1: That's the culmination of somebody's career to that point.
2: Yeah.
1: So they got thrown like so many young men have done in the bottom drawer.
2: So this is Braves alumni weekend coming up this weekend.
1: Right.
2: So they've been doing promos during the Braves games about what's coming up. They're doing a home run derby, but it's new. It's a new idea called MLBX, Saturday morning of the Braves alumni.
1: All right.
2: The two players they show in the promo for the home run derby of past years. I mean, when you think great Braves, these are two that are right there at the top of the list. Brett Boone.
1: Aye.
2: And Jair Yergens, who was a pitcher. And then last night I'm watching the post game. I usually turn it off before I get to that point just because there's only so much of all those guys I can take on a given night. And I just keep it on in the background, and they're doing a promo for this weekend. And the promo, I mean, it's a beautiful. They're putting up a graphic this weekend against the Diamondbacks. Yeah. They got Chipper on there. They got Dale Murphy on there. They got Brian McCann and Andrew Jones. You're like, yeah, this is right. Sure. And then as they're showing those four players on the screen, they're going, and don't forget about the Home Run Derby on Saturday, led by four teams, Charlie Culberson, Kevin Pillar, and two other guys whose name I forget now at the moment. I'm going, this is the best we could do.
1: Yeah.
2: This is the best we could do.
1: Well, they're having a BOGO down at Hooters that night, so Chipper couldn't be there.
2: Come on.
1: You know,
2: he was at the game last night.
1: Well, last night wasn't the BOGO at the Hooters, was it?
2: Wearing sunglasses on the top of his hat.
1: Yeah. I mean, that
2: He was not wearing glasses.
1: Right.
2: But he had his actual glasses in, like, the shirt collar of his shirt. And then he was wearing a hat with sunglasses on top, not wearing either one. I was like, that seems like a lot to carry around for no reason. But, hey, maybe he was going to read a contract or, like, a menu or something.
1: Was he also wearing flip-flops and a Panama Jack T-shirt?
2: He was not wearing a Panama Jack T-shirt.
1: Or a Big Johnson T-shirt?
2: No.
1: Huh?
2: No, I don't think so.
1: Because that's what you've described to us here today. But that's what you've come to expect from Larry Jones.
2: Yeah, I don't know why you hate him so much.
1: Oh, I've made it clear many times why I'm not a Chipper Jones fan.
2: One of the all-time favorites. 7:25 on a Thursday. Yeah. Looking forward to this weekend there for the Braves Alumni Week.
1: Yeah, I like those. I like when they bring the I think it's neat when you go to a game and the old school guys are there.
2: You know, old timers is what the Yankees call it.
1: Yeah.
2: I'm not sure if you saw it, Tommy John put out a big statement over the weekend saying that, you know, usually he shows up for that, but he's made the decision that he's not going to be making public appearances anymore at this point in his life.
1: Yeah. We talked about it over the weekend.
2: You did?
1: Me and Tommy,
2: Oh, you do? You and Tommy John?
1: I've told you my Tommy John story. We're tight.
2: Okay. I didn't know this.
1: Yeah.
2: I didn't know you and Tommy John were tight.
1: Oh, yeah. We're not. That was a joke because I've got a Tommy John story that happened 30 years ago.
2: Oh, okay. That's a story I don't know.
1: Oh, I thought for sure I'd
2: know. No.
1: You told me a story earlier this week off the air.
2: Okay. But it starts the conversation because Tommy's now getting to a point of his life where, you know, it seems like, sadly, we know what's coming.
1: Sure.
2: There's the question of, should Tommy John be in the Hall of Fame? Not because of what he did on the field. But because
1: of the surgery?
2: The surgery's changed baseball.
1: Well, then maybe the surgeon should be in the Hall of Fame.
2: For contributions to the game, Tommy John.
1: I don't know. Being the first guy who ended up getting a common surgery, I don't know. Should get you into the baseball hall.
2: Became a common surgery, right?
1: Well, right, but that's why I said he was the first one.
2: Yeah.
1: I didn't say he was like the 12th in line. He was the first guy to get a surgery.
2: He was the first one to say it publicly.
1: I mean, if you're the first person to be discovered with some heinous disease, they name it after you. Should that put you in the medical hall of fame?
2: I don't know,
1: I'm just asking.
2: I don't know. I like Tommy John.
1: I got nothing against Tommy John. I'll be honest with you. I thought his and I don't know what his numbers are. I just always assumed because we hear his name all the time that he was a good enough player that his numbers were good enough to get him in. I guess not. He's not. He wasn't really much of a ball player. He just happened to blow out his elbow at the right time.
2: Pull up his baseball reference page.
1: Okay, yeah, that's a good place to start.
2: 288 wins.
1: That's borderline Hall of Fame right there.
2: ERA 3.34.
1: Yeah. So, with all of that going for him.
2: Pitched over 4,700 innings.
1: Listen to me.
2: 2,200 strikeouts.
1: With all of that going for him.
2: Yeah.
1: And the surgery.
2: Yeah,
1: put him in.
2: Okay.
1: Absolutely, you put him in.
2: Also a former Dodger.
1: Oh, I knew that.
2: So, well, I'm saying, add that to the tally mark as well.
1: Yeah.
2: Played for the Yankees three different times in his career.
1: Bless his heart.
2: Twice, I guess. Okay. Mm. He played for, I guess he was back up and down in 82, but still.
1: Mm.
2: And then he came back and wrapped up his career for the Yankees after he went out to California.
1: Mm.
2: Okay. 7:28 on a Thursday. Just a question. I hadn't planned on that question to be broached, but it came to mind.
1: I would be perfectly fine with Tommy John getting in the Hall of Fame and certainly make mention of, and he had a surgery named after him.
2: If one of the biggest things when John Smoltz went in the Hall of Fame a decade ago was the fact that he was the first pitcher to go in the Hall of Fame who had had Tommy John surgery. That seems like pretty pretty notable. That would obviously, if that's going to be something going to be used as a point of reference for a player who did go in the Hall of Fame, I would think that'd be helpful to Tommy John's case as well as, hey, again, yeah, for contributions to the game.
1: Contributions to the game. And a solid career.
2: A very solid.
1: Solid career. 288. That's, yeah, that's, you know, yeah, if he'd have played one more season, yeah, he may have got 300.
2: Yeah. I mean, well, he played,
1: if he'd have played one more half season. Yeah,
2: he played 26 years.
1: Okay. And that's with a robotic arm.
2: Yeah. So there you go. All right. 7:29 on the Thursday. Got to step out for a break. I'm going to ask the question I teased earlier to Bud when we return. What's the number of losses for Tennessee this season that we're
1: that's
2: truly
1: the one that are,
2: truly we should have a hot seat conversation for Josh Heupel? Because I was watching a show yesterday that was doing their game by game predictions for Tennessee, and they were putting loss, and I was going, wait a second here. If this is what we're predicting here, this is where a conversation maybe starts to be had a little bit. What is that number? We'll have that conversation when we return at 7:30 on a Thursday. Jacob and Bud on the Morning Monster on 640 the BXSM.
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14: Scattered showers and a few storms will be around later this morning, and it looks like even into the afternoon. It looks like less of a chance of any severe or flood risk today, which is good. Temperatures will be seasonal, about 86 degrees, down to 68 tonight, and we're back up to about 87 degrees with some developing scattered showers and storms on Friday and into the weekend. From Storm Team Love Weather, I'm meteorologist Jeremy Eisenhoff.
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2: Thank you, Coach. 735 here on a Thursday morning. All right, so I'm watching yesterday a couple different college football shows. It's that time of the year, but I'm just getting that itch. You know, I get the itch in April. Mm-hmm. I just want my college football. Mm-hmm. Yeah. Go ahead.
1: Go ahead.
2: Say what's on your mind.
1: I was going to say you might have got it from a toilet seat.
2: Hey.
1: I tried not to say it.
2: But I got the itch.
1: You got the itch.
2: Back to the main point.
1: As we have established.
2: I got the itch. And so I'm watching a couple different shows. They're doing their game-by-game predictions for different teams, and Tennessee comes up. And it's three guys. And one of them goes through the season and goes, Tennessee's going to lose to Texas. Tennessee's going to lose to Alabama. Tennessee's going to lose to Texas A&M. Tennessee's going to lose to LSU. He's I'm going 8-4. And I'm like, yeah, it seems fair. Seems about right. You know, they're going to be underdogs in at least two of those, if not all four. Right now, according to South Point Casino in Las Vegas,
1: where our buddy works.
2: They are a touchdown underdog in two of those, and it's a pick'em against Alabama and LSU. Mm-hmm. And then they get to the other two guys. And the other two guys go, well, we got the same exact predictions. We're just talking to each other about it. And they go through, and they got Tennessee losing to Texas, Alabama, South Carolina, Texas A&M, and LSU. They've got Tennessee going 7-5.
1: Mm.
2: And I'm sitting there, I'm going, 7-5. Is five losses the number that a conversation should truly start about a hot seat with Josh Heupel in 2026?
1: I was going to say five.
2: Okay.
1: Had you just asked me right out how many? I was going to say five gets the boo birds warming up.
2: Yeah.
1: It gets the naysayers and the negative Nancys warming up, and I think understandably so.
2: Yeah,
1: I think at that point the boo birds and the negative Nancys and the naysayers all have perfectly good excuse to say, "Hey, come on,
2: Coming off 8-5 this year.
1: Come on, how many five loss seasons?"
2: That would have been number three for him in six
1: years. My point is, how many five-loss seasons are you going to be okay with? Now, look, this isn't Ole Miss or Mississippi State.
2: Yeah, correct.
1: Right? This isn't Kentucky. This isn't Vanderbilt. This is Tennessee.
2: Mm-hmm.
1: A once proud football program.
2: Still proud.
1: Are they?
2: Yeah.
1: Well.
2: Still proud.
1: Yeah. All right. A once proud football program, and you shouldn't, as that fan base, you shouldn't continue to be all right with five losses.
2: Correct.
1: If you are truly expecting Tennessee to establish themselves as one of the top programs in the conference, if not in the country, five losses don't cut it.
2: Yeah. And that's five regular season losses.
1: Look, 8-5. All right. Yeah.
2: I mean, assuming
1: that sounds good. Not bad. 8-5.
2: The fifth loss this year came in a bowl game. Feels a little bit different. This is five losses in the regular season, with the possibility a sixth yeah, could come in a bowl game.
1: Six, yeah, you're seven
2: just
1: to
2: like
1: six. Yeah.
2: You did in year one.
1: Yeah, I mean, I don't. I think it's fair already to be asking, has Josh Heupel reached his ceiling?
2: Yeah.
1: I think that is a legitimate, fair question.
2: Yeah.
1: And if this right here is what you can expect on the reg from Josh Heupel moving forward, are you satisfied with it?
2: Hmm.
1: If you feel like he's not going to be an 11-1, 10-2 coach, it's not going to happen. There's always, you're in the SEC, a very difficult conference. There are always going to be more than two teams on your schedule
2: mm-hmm.
1: that you're going to be an underdog to.
2: Mm-hmm.
1: So I think that's the question. I think five losses absolutely gets the conversation started. And I think another five loss season will even get some of the ones that normally say, that's my coach,
2: yeah,
1: to start going, And then I'll get to ask my world famous question.
2: Who you gonna get?
1: Who do you go for?
2: Oh, I have no idea.
1: Right?
2: No.
1: Who do you go for? Who's out there? Who's exciting you?
2: We just went through
1: because
2: a coaching
1: Josh
2: cycle
1: Heupel
2: was
1: that
2: bad.
1: Guy.
2: Yeah.
1: After four or five bad hires, Josh Heupel was that guy. The guy you thought, hey, I think we finally found our guy.
2: Not at the moment.
1: No, he was an underwhelming hire. To some, he was.
2: He was an underwhelming
1: hire. They certainly sold him well.
2: Yeah, and he was their sixth or seventh
1: Sure. But there was he had all that success before,
2: mm-hmm.
1: couple of really nice seasons. But then he started to level off, and that's kind of what we've seen here. Couple of really good years to start. Now he kind of starts to kind of level off. I don't know. I don't think you should get rid of him, but I think there will be fans who will start claiming you should.
2: Oh, I mean, there's fans.
1: I think you'll start hearing it with four losses.
2: Well, I think there's if you want to go find them, they're already out there.
1: Oh, sure. But I mean loud enough to where you'll actually hear it.
2: Yeah.
1: And I think even four losses you'll hear that.
2: You know,
1: but five losses, I think they'll be serious about it. Four losses will just be
2: five losses are around
1: grapes.
2: The number. I think I had this conversation off the air with you and Buzz a couple weeks ago. And like I said, it's five losses, but it depends on who the opponents are.
1: Sure.
2: And that gets into the question, once you get to five. Yeah, but
1: there's at least one in there you should have. The South Carolina loss to me would be the deal breaker.
2: Well, there's one out there that I think is worse. If you lose to Vanderbilt a second time.
1: Oh, right. Well, but Vanderbilt wasn't on the list
2: If you're 7-5 and one of those losses is to Vanderbilt.
1: Sure. Or Kentucky.
2: Yeah. Well, if you lose to Kentucky, that's a whole nother.
1: I was just saying.
2: The problem is you lose two straight times to Vanderbilt.
1: This past one
2: was so bad.
1: It was off.
2: You got dominated in the second half.
1: You got owned.
2: In Knoxville.
1: Yeah,
2: and
1: sure.
2: Now this time around, they're going to be starting a true freshman.
1: Yeah.
2: Chances are you're going to be either starting a true freshman or a sophomore now, no longer a redshirt freshman. He was a redshirt freshman, but now has to be known as a sophomore because the redshirt's no longer a thing.
1: There's a new rule, right?
2: But either way, he's a guy that has no experience. Mm-hmm. But he was at least around the program last year in George McIntyre. It's going to be going like, so have they just surpassed you? Is that what we're doing now? 2 years ago, you were in the playoff, and now that group
1: has
2: surpassed you?
1: Because mm-hmm.
2: That's unacceptable.
1: Well,
2: that can't happen.
1: Well,
2: that's a fireable offense.
1: Okay.
2: History tells us you lose to Vanderbilt.
1: Yeah, I get it.
2: That's a fireable offense.
1: I get it. But this ain't your grandfather's UT team, man.
2: No,
1: at least so far they haven't been.
2: Should be there.
1: Well,
2: though,
1: the expectation's
2: right?
1: always there. It's always there.
2: Well, even when we say grandfather's UT team, I mean, still Fulmer had some seasons in there. Now, it went off the rails at the end, but even before then, there was 8-4.
1: Well, that was your father's UT team.
2: No, but even before there was Johnny Majors. It was a roller coaster.
1: I know. And that's kind of the point I'm making. It's always a roller coaster.
2: Yeah.
1: You know, the fan base likes to act like we used to be the dominant football team
2: for
1: decades.
2: Yeah, you're not Alabama.
1: No, it's always been a couple of good years, a couple of bad years, a couple of good years, five bad years, five good years, two bad years. It's always been that way. And it has been a continuation of that since Heupel got there.
2: Well, I guess it depends on what your definition of bad
1: good
2: is.
1: Year, bad year. Go with five losses, I don't think, is something you're going
2: to... I don't know if bad would be described as that. Though. I
1: mean, you don't think five losses, okay, but those have all happened. They're all done.
2: That's a part of your history.
1: Of course it's a part of your history. Bad seasons. But now you're having five... So you're saying a five-loss season isn't bad.
2: It's mediocre. I think there's a middle ground there. And also, this
1: but
2: is the other part of it.
1: But mediocre is bad when if you are a once proud football program. 7-5, 8-5 is not. That's bad.
2: Well,
1: for a fan base that seems to believe they've got some prestige.
2: Yeah, I mean, it's not seems to believe they do. But yeah. Yeah.
1: Well, then 8-5 ain't good enough.
2: No, I'm not arguing that it is. I'm just saying, like, maybe bad isn't quite the description I would use for it. But also,
1: I would say bad for 8-5. I would, for a five loss team that has a fan base that believes they're an elite program. Yes, five losses is bad.
2: Spin on that, and this is something where I think it's going to take several years to get to this. There aren't going to be any more undefeated teams in the SEC.
1: Fine.
2: There aren't going to be any teams. I think you can make a strong case that. It's going to be hard to find teams in the SEC moving forward. They're going to lose one game in the conference moving forward. It's going to be a lot of teams going to be losing because you're going the nine games.
1: Yeah, I know. And you're going to play a 10th power conference game. Sure.
2: There are going to be, and because there is no separation, now part of that is the teams at the top of the SEC are no longer as good as they used to be. NIL, rev share, transfer portal. They're no longer as good as they used to be
1: in relation to the top teams in another conference.
2: No, I mean, the Georgias and Texas now are no longer as good as the Georgias and Alabamas of five years ago.
1: Okay.
2: I mean, that's fine. I hear you. The number nine team in the SEC is now a lot closer to the number one team in the SEC than what used to be the case. And there's a lot of reasons as to that. And the SEC would argue that's why that's a better league. Fact of the matter is, it's just part of the truth that there's just not that much separation. Not as much as there used to be.
1: Okay.
2: So with that, you're going to lose more games.
1: Okay.
2: So if your conference champion is going to be 10-2 rather than 12-0, there is going to have to be at some point, I think, some sort of understanding that the records are going to look different.
1: Fine,
2: right?
1: But even if your conference champion has two losses, you have a hard time convincing me that five losses makes you a contending football team.
2: I'm not arguing it's contending. It's more the fact of five losses is no longer what five losses used to be.
1: If you're going to be a proud football program, don't you want to be known as a contender? Otherwise, what's the point?
2: Correct.
1: Remember, we're extending the playoff out to 24 or 68 or whatever because we want to give them more access.
2: Yes.
1: Do we want to give a five loss team access?
2: You're getting close.
1: Yeah, I know.
2: You're getting close.
1: And I think that's a shame.
2: I agree. We agree on that.
1: So I'm not saying five losses means you're a terrible program. No. I'm saying it does not put you up there anywhere near the category of being a contending football program. And I think if you want to be proud of Tennessee's football, it needs to be known as a contender, not just as a difficult team. Boy, that's a hard win, but we beat them.
2: Five losses this year, I don't think gets him fired.
1: I don't either.
2: I
1: think it starts the conversation.
2: Well, I think it certainly makes a pressure pack 2027. Unless there's still the conversation that probably if it, one of those is Vanderbilt, there's a conversation out there that sort of changes the argument around it.
1: And I got to be honest, I think if one of those is Vanderbilt, I think we may be looking at a six loss team.
2: Well, that sort of gets into the point of if one of those losses is Vanderbilt and you still want to lose five games, that means you beat one of the previous teams that is being thrown around there as a loss already. Also, I still am at the point of time where, and this gets back into the Kim Caldwell conversation last year for Lady Vols, Danny White's kind of very much attached to the people that he's chosen. He's not really somebody yet that wants to fall on the sword and say, I was wrong, right? Kim Caldwell's season in year two last year was bad enough to where you could make a strong case to make a change. Now, he did not, and I'm okay with that. I think year three was fair to say a year three is deserved. It's okay to say, let's go try this in year three, and then if it doesn't work, now make a change. But that was his second hire. His first one was Josh Heupel. Mm-hmm. I don't know if I'm still going to have to wait to see to believe it to get to the point of where Danny White's going to make a change with somebody that's one of his true people. Yeah, not only at Tennessee, Josh Heupel was also his choice at UCF as well. Yeah. Also, you have the recruiting part of it to where you have a top, the biggest recruit in the state of Tennessee in recent memory committed to you in 2027. That's been very clear that, hey, as long as this staff's here, I'm coming. I'm not making any more visits. I'm locked in. Mm-hmm. You make a change, things can start to change with that process. Well, I'm not saying you should sort of, you know, make coaching decisions because of one recruit or one recruiting class, but that is a part of the conversation that people will have as well if it gets to that kind of number in that conversation later on this season with that moving forward. 7:49 here on this Thursday morning. Let's head to the phone lines before we step out for a break. Good morning. You're on the Morning Monster.
18: Good morning.
2: Hey.
18: I'm back in the olden days.
2: Okay.
18: My theory was you give a coach 5 years, five seasons, four seasons to get rid of the underclassmen that he didn't recruit. You know, so that is a kind of an allowed acceptance. And then in the fifth season, you know, you're supposedly playing with all your players. And so, you know, the ball's totally in your court. Now, with and then if you go 7-5 at Tennessee in your fifth season, I would say fire him at the end of the season. Because I agree with Bud in that Tennessee, you know, is not happy with mediocre, not year in and year out. But I think that with the new thing, I think nowadays you give a coach three seasons. And that's then if he goes 7-5 at Tennessee at the end of three seasons, I mean, you know, so to my opinion, it's all his fault. Well, not all his fault, but, you know, he's done all the recruiting and everything after the first season and getting rid of people, you know, cleaning house and all that. But Heupel, you know, I will say this in his defense. I think Heupel's a good coach, but I will say also that, you know, it's brought on Jim Knowles and, you know, that could be a mitigating factor in this season. You know, because Jim Knowles' defense is notorious for taking a season or two to turn around. And then you got, like you said, Danny White, you know, his boy, as the AD. And I'm sure that's going to, you know, I don't think Danny White's going to walk into his office, meet with the powers that be, and then say, oh, yeah, let's get rid of him, you know. So, I mean, with Heupel, it's kind of a mitigating factor. But I think, yes, I think if he goes 7-5 this season, to be quite honest with you, it sounds kind of harsh, but I'd fire him at the end of the season. Because, I mean, he's worked all his magic. He's done all his hoodoo. He's had the opportunity to move coaches around and all these things. And so that's my opinion on that.
1: And this will be his sixth season.
2: Correct.
1: So, you know, the he's had the opportunity, and it's not been a bad tenure. I am not arguing that he should go.
2: Yeah,
1: you asked the question.
2: Yeah.
1: When will we start hearing from the crowd?
2: Yeah, what's the number?
1: And I think that's it. And I think they will have a point to a point.
2: Oh, I agree.
1: Makes sense. Yeah, at five, anything more than five, certainly, especially as you pointed out, I think five, even with the Vanderbilt. And he's in trouble. Anything over five, I think, would have to include a Vanderbilt and would mean certainly he's in trouble.
2: Yeah.
1: This is his sixth season. He's 45-20 at Tennessee. He's 2-3 in bowl games.
2: Yeah.
1: I know nobody cares about bowl games anymore, but those are statistics that show up.
2: Yeah.
1: And certainly a bowl game win changes an 8-5 to a 9-4, which sounds better.
2: Yeah. He's lost the two Music City Bowls that they've lost. First and last year, Purdue and Illinois, they lost in close games. If you win both of those games, your first season is now 8 wins. Your last season last year was now 9 wins. It changes a little bit there.
1: That's why I pointed out the bowl losses,
2: but,
1: Jacob.
2: I don't know. I think the South Carolina loss, one, if you're asking me right now, I could very...
1: He hasn't lost to South Carolina yet.
2: No. I'm
1: year,
2: saying
1: so.
2: That proposed.
1: Yeah.
2: If you're asking me right now on the preseason schedule, I maybe would pick South Carolina to win that game. You're on the road. You're in Columbia. It's going to be one of those games. I think it's going to mean a whole lot more to South Carolina than it will to Tennessee. And it's also the week after Alabama. Is there a letdown effect there for Tennessee as well? South Carolina's got a tough schedule.
1: It depends on what happens against Alabama.
2: Well, really, any right? It could be a letdown after a bad performance, a letdown after a great performance. Therefore, Tennessee going into that game there against South Carolina in October. Go ahead for it.
1: I see what you're saying. I think basically you're saying playing Alabama means you're not going to play well the next week no matter what.
2: Well, I think it's just a lot comes out in that game, right? You have to expend a lot of not only energy on the field, but also emotional energy.
1: But shouldn't they be used to that by now?
2: Yeah, but I mean,
1: this isn't Tulane going into Alabama and playing. This isn't ETSU going down to Alabama and playing. This is Tennessee, who has played Alabama every year since our grandfathers were children.
2: Well, it's going to be the same argument for Alabama the same week, because before they play Tennessee, they have to play Georgia. There's a lot that you have to expand going up against Georgia.
1: Right. I guess
2: Kentucky.
1: My point is if you're not capable of putting the Alabama game behind you no matter what to take on South Carolina, maybe you shouldn't be considered a
2: But this is the conversation we have with everybody, though, right? We're going to have the same conversation with Ole Miss. That's the reason why I'm predicting Ole Miss to lose to Florida in late September, because it's the week after the LSU game.
1: All right.
2: They're going to spend so much in the LSU game. It's the Lou Holtz line. You never have the same team 1 week from another.
1: Right.
2: And to keep a team as high as they're going to be for that matchup to going into the next week against another team that, let's be honest, is not looked on the same level. I think when you're dealing with certainly college players, but even almost anyone, it's tough to keep that level week in and week out. 7:55 here on this Thursday. Got to step out for a break. Thank you for the call as we continue in the Morning Monster on 640 the BXSM.
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14: Scattered showers and a few storms will be around the later this morning, and it looks like even into the afternoon, looks like less of a chance of any severe or flood risk today, which is good. Temperatures will be seasonal, about 86 degrees, down to 68 tonight, and we're back up to about 87 degrees with some developing scattered showers and storms on Friday and into the weekend. From Storm Team Low Weather, I'm meteorologist Jeremy Eisenhoff.
2: Thank you, Jeremy. 7:58 here on a Thursday. Wrapping up hour number two. Bud, coming up, we still got to hit the question in the final hour of the show. How much do you want your football coach to hate your rival? We'll get to that there coming later on this morning. The Lakers got sold. I don't know if you saw that or not.
1: I did. I heard about that. For like $12.5 billion.
2: It's only the second time they've been sold in the last 14 months.
1: Well,
2: and they're just resetting the record. They're just going to reset the record again on what's the biggest sell in American sports history.
1: How does that happen? You buy it for 10.
2: Yeah.
1: Right?
2: 14 months later.
1: 14 months later, somebody comes up and goes, I'll give you 12 and a half for that.
2: Okay.
1: You're like, what? Really?
2: Let me pack up my office.
1: Hold on a minute. I bought the team because LeBron James was on it. He leaves. You come along and, yeah.
2: Still the Lakers.
1: Yeah. Well,
2: Luka.
1: I know.
2: Luka.
1: They got Luka Doncic.
2: And also, one former Heisman Trophy winner is telling his former school, no, you can't use my likeness anymore. Cease and desist of that, please. He doesn't feel that they respect him enough. We'll get to that as well coming up as we continue on a Thursday on the Morning Monster and 640 the BXSM.
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3: An end of an era in the NBA as longtime superstar Russell Westbrook has officially announced his retirement from professional basketball. The former MVP and all-time triple-double king is hanging up his sneakers after an illustrious 18-season career, leaving behind an unmatched legacy of intensity, explosive athleticism, and a historic resume. I'm Drake Toll.

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3: Look for those developing scattered rain showers and a few storms. Much less of a risk, though, for any type of flooding or severe weather. So storm activity will be still scattered, but not the severity that we've had the last couple of days. Temperatures in the mid-80s, upper 60s tonight, back into the mid to upper 80s on Friday. Just an isolated chance for a severe storm or flooding. From Storm Team Love Weather, I'm meteorologist Jeremy Eisenhoff.
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5: Time for a Monster Sports Update on this Thursday morning. I'm Jacob Towns on 640 WXSM, the sports monster. MLB scores last night. The Braves take down the Mets 6-3 with the White Sox shutting out the Reds in Chicago 5-0. NASCAR's All-Star Race is returning to North Wilkesboro in 2027, where it was at from 2023 to 2025. Earlier this season, North Wilkesboro had their first points race in nearly three decades. Now they'll go back to having the All-Star Race next year. Josh Kushner and Bob Iger are the new owners of the Los Angeles Lakers. As for a second time in the last 14 months, the Lakers have been sold, and for the second time in the last 14 months, they have reset the new record on the largest sale of a professional sports franchise in the United States. $12.5 billion. That's $2.5 billion more than they sold for 14 months ago in 2025. Now Kushner and Bob Iger take over as the new ownership group of the Lakers. Russell Westbrook, a former Laker, and obviously most notably a former Oklahoma City Thunder, and most recently Sacramento King, is now announcing his retirement from the NBA on Wednesday as he's stepping away from his career as the 37-year-old after 18 seasons in the league. Tua Tagovailoa is going to be the starting quarterback for the Atlanta Falcons for their first preseason game on Friday evening. They've not confirmed they'll be the starting quarterback for week one of the regular season. He may need to stay healthy through the preseason to get to that point there for the Falcons. Obviously, there's still the questions around Michael Penix Jr. returning from his torn ACL in 2025. Also, the Cleveland Browns have their first preseason game on Saturday. They're going to name Deshaun Watson as their starting quarterback for preseason game number one against the Bears. He's obviously still in a competition with Shedeur Sanders. They've already named Sanders as the starter for game number two against the Bills on August 22nd. Don't forget tonight, the Titans open the preseason for 2026 in their first game under Robert Saleh's head coach against his old team as defensive coordinator, the San Francisco 49ers. Pregame at 8, kickoff at 9 out in California this evening. And the Carolina Panthers signed former Las Vegas Raider and New York Giant tight end Darren Waller to a one-year deal for the 33-year-old. Jaden Daniels, the quarterback of the Washington Commanders and former Heisman Trophy-winning QB at LSU, sends a cease and desist letter to his former school, LSU, saying, "Do not be using me for any more promotional or even selling products there because you have not retired my number five. You gave my number five to someone else to wear. You retired Joe Burrow's number nine after he won the Heisman Trophy. I won the Heisman. You haven't retired my number yet. That's disrespectful." Jaden Daniels sends out a cease and desist letter to LSU. Speaking of LSU, when it comes to basketball, they get a transfer guard in Sky Clark, the former UCLA guard, on Wednesday there for Will Wade. He's only getting an extra year right now due to the injunction in Colorado. That's only the fifth player on the roster right now, as we're already in the mid-August for Will Wade and the Tigers. He gets set for his first season back as the head coach at LSU. Jay Lucas, the second-year head coach in Miami, is already getting a five-year contract extension after a terrific first season with the Hurricanes for the former Duke assistant. Two Mississippi State football players are being punished for gambling on NFL and NBA games, according to the Clarion Ledger newspaper in the state of Mississippi. The PGA Tour is moving the Greensboro Golf Tournament, which just took place this past week, to the Championship Series events in 2028. They'll also have a new sponsor, Raymond James, taking over Wyndham as the sponsor of that event there in Greensboro. LIV Golf reportedly canceled their $40 million season-ending team championship in Michigan. They've told the teams it was supposed to be happening later on this month. Also, the DP World Tour, formerly known as the European Tour, is prepared to start finding LIV golfers once again in 2027. And ESPN's cuts continue as former NFL offensive lineman Damian Woody is now out as an analyst after 15 years with the Four Letter Network. That's your Monster Sports Update on a Thursday. I'm Jacob Townsend on 640 WXSM, the Sports Monster.
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3: Scattered showers and a few storms will be around later this morning, and it looks like even into the afternoon, looks like less of a chance of any severe or flood risk today, which is good. Temperatures will be seasonal, about 86 degrees, down to 68 tonight, and we're back up to about 87 degrees with some developing scattered showers and storms on Friday and into the weekend. from Storm Team Love Weather. I'm meteorologist Jeremy Eisenhoff.
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5: 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Hey, you remember Chaz Coleman? Yeah, the Tennessee defensive lineman who never actually played for Tennessee and barely practiced with Tennessee when he committed from Penn State in the transfer portal last January. Obviously no longer part of the Tennessee football program. Well, he's back working out again playing football, just not anywhere really with a team. He's doing it on his X account. Now, remember, there was real conversation when he and Tennessee parted ways earlier this summer to say that maybe Chaz Coleman wasn't going to play football again. He has now posted 4 videos yesterday on his X account showing him working through edge rusher drills at a gym in an undisclosed location. We'll see what the future holds for Chaz Coleman. He can re-enter the transfer portal once it opens up again this coming January. Tennessee Athletics and the Vol Network announced on Wednesday that they have a new daily programming. The Mike Keith Show is now turning into a daily show starting August 31st. Last year, it was just a one-day-a-week show on Thursdays for 2 hours. 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We'll air the show each Monday from 7 to 8 p.m. Tennessee softball has announced their 2026 fall ball schedule for this upcoming season as Karen Weekly and the Lady Vols try to make their way back to the Women's College World Series this coming spring. In the fall, they're going to play Walter State on September 25th, Lipscomb on September 27th, Carson Newman October 2nd, Northeast Alabama October 9th, Northwest Florida State October 10th, Roan State October 11th. They'll travel to Middle Tennessee on October 18th and then host Lee to wrap up fall ball on October 23rd. Last night, ETSU women's soccer was supposed to kick off the season at home against North Alabama. That game was canceled due to the weather that came in over the area on Tuesday evening that affected the field conditions at Summers Taylor Stadium. That game will not be rescheduled. ETSU will now open up their season this coming Sunday when they travel to take on Vanderbilt in Nashville. Their home opener will now be next Thursday when they host West Georgia in Johnson City. Daniel Boone announced on Wednesday they have a new baseball coach. It's a familiar name to Washington County baseball. As Spencer Street, the former head coach at David Crockett, who stepped down as head coach of the Pioneers at the end of the 2024 season, will now be taking over as new head coach of the Trailblazers. As the Science Hill graduate will now be stepping in to become the head coach of Daniel Boone in the 2027 season. He replaces Scott Hagee, who retired after the 2026 campaign. And Volunteer also has a new baseball coach. Dylan Day has been announced as the new head coach there of the Falcons. He's been an assistant baseball and basketball coach there since 2023. He's a David Crockett graduate, and he will now be stepping in to replace Josh Peterson, who left after this past season to become the new head baseball coach at Westridge. Science Hills girls golf team won their golf tournament earlier this week at the H&T Bluegrass Invitational in Hendersonville earlier this week there for the Hilltoppers. And Tusculum announced on Wednesday they have a new women's lacrosse head coach. Bianca Rojas is new head coach there of the Pioneers as she comes in from Georgetown College where she guided the lacrosse program for the last 4 seasons. That's your drill on a Thursday morning. I'm Jacob Townsend. 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
1: Heading into hour number three here on a Thursday morning, the Morning Monster, and 640 to be XSM, the Sports Monster, 101.5 to be QTHD2, as well as we continue here on this Thursday morning. Jacob Townsend here with you, along with Bud.
2: Hey, good man, morning, what's Bud. Happening? Hey, good morning.
1: Yeah.
2: Everything good?
1: We cool? Going well. Going well.
2: We cool?
1: Going well. Yeah. Things going well. Going well.
2: Yeah.
1: Somebody just came from the window to check in.
2: Oh, just looking in.
1: Yeah. And I was going to give it a minute. Just give it a minute.
2: Just hold on.
1: Yeah. 8:15 here on a Thursday morning. Hey, we got next hour here on the show. We're going to have a conversation about how much do you want your coach to hate your rival on a daily basis, 365 days a year, even in July and August. How much you want your coach to hate your rival? We'll get to that. They're coming up in college football. Got birthdays next hour as well. But as we start off hour number three, it is time for Countdown to Kickoff. 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And on this Thursday, August 13th, we are now just 16 days away until ETSU kicks off the season against the Campbell Camels on August 29th at William B. Green Jr. Stadium in Johnson City at 5:30. And also a week later, it'll be 23 days away until Tennessee kicks off the season against the Furman Paladins on Saturday, September 5th at 3:30 at Neyland Stadium in Knoxville. 16 days for the Bucks, 23 days for the Vols. And that's your Countdown to Kickoff, sponsored by Pinellas Golf Course in Johnson City. CPGA Golf Professional Brian Bentley, Pinellas Golf Course, 1709 Buffalo Road in Johnson City, or give them a call at 423-434-6250. 16 days for ETSU, 23 days for Tennessee, and that's your Countdown to Kickoff, sponsored by Pinellas Golf Course in Johnson City. 8:17 here on this Thursday morning. I mentioned this earlier on in the show. I talked about it a little bit yesterday morning as well, Bud. As we're getting set for the second scrimmage of fall camp for ETSU this weekend, all signs are pointing towards Mason Mims being the quarterback for ETSU. He's the transfer from Louisville.
2: Mm.
1: And that's sort of where the signs are pointing at, from my understanding, taking the first team reps this week in practice after the first scrimmage, getting set for the second scrimmage this weekend. Very well could have an announcement from Will Healy even right after the scrimmage when he speaks to the media Saturday morning. And it's sort of the conversation of, you look at it there for them between the three QBs they've had. He's one of the two transfers. He came in from Louisville, not as highly touted of a recruit coming out of high school. He came out of Alabama, went to Louisville to play for Jeff Brohm and the Cardinals, but certainly not as highly touted of a recruit as Jaden Davis was, coming out as one of the top QBs in his recruiting class out of Charlotte when he committed to go to Michigan and transferring into ETSU. And then you obviously had the experience with Jake McNamara, the transfer from, the returning quarterback last season, who was a part of the squad in 2025. So that's where the signs are pointing at there for the Bucks. We'll see, obviously, how everything plays out there. Things, I guess, could still change even before we get to the scrimmage come Saturday morning. And then, obviously, we will see what happens there coming up in the season as well as we continue on this Thursday morning as we make our way through fall camp there for ETSU. And Tennessee obviously has their first scrimmage coming up on Saturday as well there in Knoxville. 8:18 here on a Thursday morning. And as we continue here on hour number three, we're very happy to be joined after a summer vacation where we hadn't seen our guy. And I saw the pictures. What a vacation.
2: Right. I'm telling you.
1: KD Bowen, studio sponsor from Fanatics 101 of the Johnson City Mall. Good morning, KD.
3: Good morning, guys. How y'all doing?
1: We're doing great. Great to see you, sir.
3: It's great to be seeing you, man. Great to see y'all, too.
1: It's been a minute, as the kids would say. How's everything going? Wait, don't you dare. Don't you dare. I heard that through the headphones. What's going on with you, KD? What's going on at the store?
3: I can't complain, man. We here just celebrated 23 years on the 21st, so we still in here kicking. Got a event we're going to be doing a business at the app. We're celebrating 23 years on the 27th from 5 to 7, so we love people come out of that event. So it's been a lot of fun, man.
1: Been a good summer. Obviously traveling, I know, but also I know you've had some different engagements as well. I know you've had a couple of your

0: not quite your speaking events, but your sort of your leadership events. You bring people together, and you've had a couple of those I've seen out there on social media as well. So I know it's been a busy summer of 2026.
1: It has been a busy summer, man. Trying to bring people together, to make our area the best it possibly can be. And of course, working in store, getting to travel a little bit, you know.
0: Yeah, it's one of those times in sports where obviously we're kind of in that sort of lull, getting ready for football. As I told Bud last hour, getting that itch.
2: Well, it's an actual taking place on the field or court lull, but there's not really. I mean, I would imagine this is the time of year folks are getting geared up, man. We are a couple of weeks away from football getting started. Right. So this is the time. This is right now is the time. And not far behind that, basketball getting started, you know, just another month or two down the road from that, it seems. I mean, you're at that point now where if folks are ready to get geared up for the coming season, for their college or pro teams, now's the time to do it. Lakers under new ownership again, all of a sudden. Right. They just got bought yesterday. Again. Yeah, they were just bought 12 months ago. They got bought again. So you know, I mean, you got to get new Lakers swag now, right? You can't be walking around in last year's Lakers swag. They're under new ownership.
0: Under new ownership, not only because of the new guys, but also LeBron's not there.
2: It's going to be a whole new team, right? And you've got a whole. I mean, there's, and then of course, I mean, college football. Good Lord, Tennessee season getting ready to get underway. They'll be taking on Furman on that first game. You got to have new gear for that.
0: Specifically because you're going from the old gear.
2: Right.
0: Yeah, you got the old gear of 2025.
2: Right.
0: It's the old Nike gear. Now you get ready for Adidas gear.
2: Stuff, yeah.
0: And then also school getting underway. I don't know about the kids these days, KD. But back in my day, I'm going to get Bud to blow out his headphones here in a minute. Back in my day, you wanted the new gear to get ready for school. You wanted the school year. You wanted the new Tennessee. You wanted the new ETSU, the new whatever your NFL team was. Personally, for me, I wanted the new Brave stuff. Fanatics 101, Johnson City Mall, get you taken care of.
1: Absolutely. We definitely in that time of when they change, whenever they change from one brand to another brand, it's like this law as you trying to figure out. They trying to figure it out. You trying to figure out what's going on. So we in the works and trying to make sure we make that happen, but it's a fun time. I got most of my day to day is making sure we order different things to get new products in, get different gear in for the people of East Tennessee.
0: 16 days away from ETSU kicking off the season there against Campbell as we're just a couple of weeks out there from the kickoff to 2026. It's a busy year for them because they get 7 home games there at William B. Green Jr. Stadium, including the first two, Campbell on the 29th. And then your alma mater coming to the town for Tusculum September 5th. Should be a fun game. They're going to do some stuff there, I know, to help support Nice Wanger Hospital as well. They're obviously very much involved with Tusculum, but also with ETSU as well. So that's going to be a blast there. And obviously, for folks who want ETSU gear, you've got it there for them there at the store as well. And I know the last time we kind of ran into each other, we were seeing Will Healy at an event earlier this summer. Obviously, we were just talking about it there with Bud before you came walking in, and that was that, you know, they're getting set for their second scrimmage, trying to figure out the quarterback situation, and getting set for year number two of Will Healy. What's an exciting time for ETSU football?
1: It really is. I'm excited to see them get that many home games. Is definitely not, you know, normal.
0: So, rare, yeah.
1: So I know I'm happy for them. I'm glad to see them. I mean, I love going out there supporting the team. I think it's going to be a really good team to watch. I think they're going to be, I mean, good. So go out there and support them, get you some cool gear beforehand. But yeah, I'm definitely excited. You never know what the season's gonna happen.
0: No.
1: You need somebody, you know, you need people to be healthy. You gotta get lucky along the way. But I think with that many home games, you got a really good chance of, you know, finishing high in the regular season.
2: And with that many home games, that also means you're gonna have 7 opportunities to show up at the stadium and represent the team. You're gonna wanna have at least a backup outfit, right?
0: So you're talking about the state?
2: Right, right.
0: So you're telling me?
2: You gotta double down. Right. What if you get chili on it?
1: It happens.
2: And you don't have a chance to get it washed. You got a backup. So
0: 13
2: you
0: new got, concession
2: this is,
0: points.
2: This,
0: yeah.
2: is seven, this is 7 home games at ETSU that you're going to be out there representing and go get your gear. And then, of course, UT fans, good Lord, what a season this could shape up to be, right? You got the rookie quarterback, a freshman quarterback coming in who's all world, if he plays to the level that he's expected to play to, if he shows up and plays the way, this could be a really special season for UT. You got to commemorate that. Just go check out. Yeah. If you haven't been in Fanatics 101 in a while, go check it out. Man, that place is hopping. It is absolutely beautiful, and the stuff you're going to find. And, you know, I know we talk about ETSU, we talk about UT. You don't have to be an ETSU or a UT fan. You can be a North Carolina fan. You can be a Georgia fan. You could be I hate to say this. You could be an Alabama or a Duke fan.
0: Hello.
2: And you're going to come into this store, and you're going to find things that you're going to absolutely feel like you got to have. Whether it's hats or T-shirts or jerseys or a little bit later this year, you may not have them on display yet, but those knit caps are coming. Those toboggans are coming. That's the neat thing about what you do in that store is you don't just cater to a fan base. You cater to fans. And I think that's awesome.
1: Thank you, man. We try our best. That's always been a goal from day one to make sure you have a little bit of a lot so for everybody. So when they come in, they can find something that you won't get overwhelmed with. Just a certain team, unless you're a regional team like ETSU or Tennessee. But we try to have something for everybody. We got a lot more memorabilia now than we have. It's kind of almost like a little transition. When you first started, we had all memorabilia and apparel. But now we're getting a little bit more memorabilia, apparel. Huge selection since the last time we talked of trading cards. Now we have a lot of trading cards in stock. All kinds of cool, unique autographed cards, autographed memorabilia. All kinds of cool stuff in there. Of course, the mystery packs are still a hit. Guaranteed, get an autograph card, jersey card, or a graded card in each one of those. Those are just $20. But a lot of trading cards in the store now.
0: And he hasn't dropped his in the rain.
2: Right. Bless his heart. But there are a lot of folks. This is a thing now. It has been for a while. Put together their man caves. Yeah. You got some really neat stuff as well. You got art. You got collectibles. You've got autographed memorabilia, framed stuff. You got a lot of that neat kind of stuff. You're not just a T-shirt shop.
1: Yeah.
2: Right? And I mean, we've known that obviously for a long time, but for folks that hear it and think, well, that's just a place to go get a shirt or a cap. Yes, it is. It is a wonderful place to go get a shirt or a cap. But, man, there's so much more there. The collectible stuff you've got, the autograph stuff you've got is just really, really impressive. And the new location, I think, if I'm not mistaken, this is your biggest location in the mall. Right. Yes. So this is now you've got acreage. You've got square footage. You know what I mean? You can come in and just browse and just look at all sorts of stuff. You're going to find a lot of stuff you're going to want to have. So do come by and check it out. And this time of year, as we get ready for college football and you might as well be thinking about, at this point, you might as well be thinking about folks on your Christmas list, you know, and of course the basketball seasons that are coming. It's a good time. There's not a whole lot of games to go to unless you're traveling out to Atlanta to watch the Braves, who, by the way, having a great season. You could do worse than getting you some commemorative Braves swag. So go check the place out, man.
1: Please do. We're there. We're open. Ready for you to come in. Take care of you.
0: As we said, 2 weeks this Saturday, first game for ETSU, the home there against Campbell. 2 weeks after that, they travel down to Chapel Hill, take on North Carolina and the Fighting Bill Belichick's. And the Tar Heels with DJ Diesel's Shaquille O'Neal doing a pregame concert on campus that morning at 9 a.m. Not sure who thought that was a good idea, but hey, it's not my business. Sounds like it's time to have great gear. You don't want to go to Chapel Hill without, you know, some old ETSU gear. You want to take your brand new ETSU gear.
1: Yeah.
0: And you go down there, you get the concert, you get the game, and, you know, who knows what happens? Who knows?
1: Yeah, that's one of those games, who knows what happened. But, yeah, if you get a chance to see Shaq, DJ, yeah, okay, it's 9 a.m., 6 a.m. It's definitely going to be live.
0: I was telling Buddy, remember last year, they first did this with Ludacris last year. He's supposed to come in for the North Carolina Clemson game preseason. Yeah, it's going to be a primetime game. ABC's going to be there, college game day that morning. And then both teams, you know, had not a great first month. And the game ended up being at noon, and Ludacris had to go out there at 9 a.m. I'm like, well, you know, he's already doing those like auto trader commercials, whatever, with Danica Patrick. Maybe the career's on the backswing there for Ludacris. Maybe this is just a little bit of an evidence of where the career is. But no, this is more about the first year of North Carolina. This isn't a shot at you, Ludacris. And then Shaquille O'Neal this time around.
1: Sound like it.
2: Right.
0: I don't mean offense, but it may come off offensive.
2: Right.
0: The Geneva Convention told me I could say this, as Ricky Bobby told us. Also, obviously, not only the store going on, so many other things with you as well, the books, but also speaking engagements as well. And as you said, you have the events coming up here in the very near future.
1: Now, we have several different ones. We got two on the 27th. We'll be in Greenville on the 27th doing a lunch and learn. I'm down there at Hackler Hall. That's going to be cool. But later on that day, the 27th, we have our annual. This is like our fourth year doing it. I think once I got the year 20th, I'm like, I think we should celebrate.
2: And
1: each one of those. I'm like, when my Jordan year, the LeBron year of being in the mall, having the same address, and no people come in like, man, you move around a whole lot. I'm like, we was at the last location for 7 years. How often do you get to the mall? I'm like, and change is not good. And I mean, people change careers.
0: 7 years catches up fast on people. I don't really even know.
1: I don't know. Years. Like, yeah. You know, it's all good. I'm glad you're here. I'm glad you're talking to us. We are still open. We are still in the mall, still bringing some cool products. We got that one. And we're also doing a mastermind class at Tusculum University. Me and David Hatley is partner up with this one. Hyatt is partnering up with that event down in Tusculum University. It's a master class. It's going to be really cool. Talk about future leadership, incorporating AI in that one. So that's going to be a really cool event if people can get down to that one. That one will be on September the 24th for that event. So a lot of different events that's going on. And of course, we got things throughout that time that we'll be doing a lot of business coaching and things like that. So if you ever need a business coach, leadership coach, or want to do a training with your team, we'll love to set up a time to make that happen.
0: Perfect. 8:31 here on a Thursday morning. That is KD Bowen, our studio sponsor with Fanatics 101 in the Johnson City Mall. 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
0: Ooh! I remembered.
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14: Scattered showers and a few storms will be around later this morning, and it looks like even into the afternoon, it looks like less of a chance of any severe or flood risk today, which is good. Temperatures will be seasonal, about 86 degrees, down to 68 tonight, and we're back up to about 87 degrees with some developing scattered showers and storms on Friday and into the weekend. From Storm Team Love Weather, I'm meteorologist Jeremy Eisenzahl.
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0: continue on this Thursday morning. It's 8:35 on a Thursday of Jacob and Bud here on the Morning Monster and 640 the BXSM, the Sports Monster. As we're along here on this Thursday morning, we are taking your phone calls at 423-477-1064, 423-477-1064. And as we go to break here in about 15 minutes or so, is going to be our Cat Tells a MetaView giveaway. We're going to do that in about 15 minutes here on the Morning Monster. All right, so as we continue here on this Thursday morning, but I woke up this morning and I was looking around, you know, well, what happened overnight? You never know. Sometimes stuff happens, sometimes
1: yeah,
0: it doesn't.
1: Yeah, I mean.
0: Speaking of which, did you see Freddie Freeman last night?
1: The world keeps on turning. No, I didn't. What happened?
0: Freddie was going after a foul ball and his momentum took him into the steps of the side of the dugout, not the main steps of the dugout, but the one where nobody was. So even it was the opposing team's dugout, so whether or not they were going to help him out anyways wasn't even up for consideration because nobody was there, and he just fell. And thankfully, is okay, but good. His body just disappears on the TV screen. It's just,
1: yeah,
0: and I'm like, oh, no, Freddie, come back.
1: Oh, Fred.
0: But, yeah, he says he's sore on his right side, but he is okay.
1: Yeah.
0: So hopefully he will be all right moving forward and will not have to miss any extended time. We'll see how that sort of plays out there moving forward, though, there for Freddie. But the other news that came out overnight was Jaden Daniels, 2023 Heisman Trophy winner, the number two pick in the 2024 NFL draft, the 2024 Offensive Rookie of the Year in the NFL, now the going into year three is the quarterback there for the Washington Commanders, has sent a cease and desist letter as his attorney has informed LSU that he can no longer use Daniels' name, image, and likeness, according to an August 5th letter sent to Tigers athletic director. At the center of the dispute, according to a statement from Daniels' spokesperson to ESPN, the Tigers are allowing sophomore cornerback DJ Pickett to wear the number 5 jersey that Daniels wore when he was LSU's third Heisman Trophy winner in program history in 2023. While Daniels' jersey hasn't been retired by the Tigers, it's the first time a player has worn number five, since he left the program for the NFL. According to Daniels, a spokesperson says, quote, "The Daniels family is deeply disappointed and feels profoundly disrespected by LSU's decision to give Jaden's number to another player. Jaden and his family had every reason to believe that his number would remain a meaningful part of his LSU legacy and would be honored and protected in recognition of his extraordinary contributions to the university. Last season, in Pickett's first season at LSU, he wore number 3, where he was a freshman All-American. He led the LSU team with 3 interceptions, but is now moving over the number 5 jersey after obviously some conversation there with the LSU coaching staff. The statement from Jaden Daniels, as people says, quote, "Jaden made it clear that he did not want his number given to another player, and he believed his wishes would be respected. His Heisman Trophy winning season and everything he accomplished on and off the field cemented this place in LSU history. To see his number given to another player is incredibly disappointing and feels like a failure to honor the significance of what Jaden accomplished at LSU. Daniels believes he's being treated differently than Joe Burrow, who also won a Heisman Trophy at LSU in 2019, whose number 9 jersey has not been worn since at LSU." Thoughts? Questions? Comments? Concerns? As my old middle school history teacher used to say?
1: I don't really know where to stand on this thing. I don't know who to be upset at or if I should be upset at all. Burrow won a national championship, right?
0: Correct. Jaden Daniels won a Heisman on a nine-win football team.
1: They both won a Heisman.
0: Yes, on a nine-win football
1: outstanding,
0: team.
1: Both outstanding seasons, if not careers.
0: Jaden began his career at Arizona State, as did Joe. Joe began his career at Ohio State.
1: Right, but I'm saying they both had at least outstanding seasons.
0: Yes.
1: At LSU.
0: Yes.
1: Right? I don't really like the thought of retiring a player's jersey who only played 1 year.
0: He played 2, but the 1 year was...
1: I'm thinking more about Burrow.
0: Burrow played multiple years, so his 1 year was the 2, but he had been there the years prior.
1: Okay. I could not remember. I know I only heard about him that year.
0: Yes, he was not even going to be an NFL draft pick.
1: Right.
0: For what he'd done previously,
1: so I guess
0: but
1: that
0: he
1: was
0: took a whole new level in 19.
1: I mean, there are only so many numbers out there, right? Mm-hmm. The Burrow one, I think, commemorates the championship as much as
0: yes.
1: his individual accomplishments.
0: Yep.
1: it was a it went above and beyond. It won a national championship. So I could see that. I don't know that even winning a Heisman. I mean, I don't know that winning the Heisman should be an automatic qualifier for getting your jersey retired.
0: Yeah.
1: Maybe it should. I mean, I it's only one a year.
0: Yeah.
1: It most universities don't have any.
0: LSU has three.
1: Few have multiples. LSU has three.
0: Yeah.
1: I don't know if that should be the bar.
0: Yeah.
1: Should that be the bar?
0: I'm okay with if LSU wanted to retire it, I'd be okay.
1: Sure. Sure.
0: I'm also okay if they don't.
1: But I also kind of understand his argument. My achievements here, short of the national championship, were pretty similar to Joe Burrow's, and his got retired. I think the championship is the
0: matters.
1: Difference.
0: It matters, yeah. He also, not only did he win the national title, it may have very well been the greatest team in college football history. Certainly in modern history.
1: That was a very, very special football team. For that
0: team's
1: one
0: going
1: year.
0: To be looked at in LSU history for forever. Jaden was a quarterback on a team, and this happens from time to time in the Heisman Trophy. It's just one of those years. You know, Robert Griffin III was like this when he won at Baylor in 2011. It was a 9-win football team. They were fine. They were a good team. He was phenomenal. He was better than the rest of its parts.
1: Right.
0: He carried a team, and the voters gave him credit for that. That's what happened with Jaden Daniels in 2023. He had a great season. LSU was eh. They lost to Florida State. They lost to Alabama. They lost another game, but I don't remember. I'm sorry. They're in 23. And then they went on to, I think they won the bowl game, but he didn't play in it. The year prior, his first year at LSU, 2022, they started off pretty rough. He played terrible against Tennessee when Tennessee went down there and won in 2022. That's the game where Brian Kelly's telling Todd McShay on the sideline on ESPN, like, hey, we would like to see Jaden Daniels throw an interception. He said, we would like to see him throw an interception because he's not taking any chances at all at quarterback. We would like to see him be aggressive at quarterback. Then it finally happened late in the season. They beat Alabama. They ended up winning the SEC West, went to the SEC title game, got killed by Georgia, but still went to the SEC title game. He had a good two-year run there. He had a good two-year run, and it matters to the conversation the fact of he won the Heisman Trophy at a place where that's special, but it's not so special that it makes you now a king. Joe Burrow, it was all the sum of its parts. And also, Joe Burrow, credit to him, he made himself a part of LSU. Like, a picture that's going to last at LSU for decades is, yes, the picture of him smoking the cigar in the locker room after winning the national title. But also, on his senior night, when he runs onto the field, and he has had the nameplate on his jersey changed to not B-U-R-R-O-W, but for his senior night at LSU, it's B-U-R-R-E-A-U-X. Mm. He puts the Cajun twist on it. And the crowd noise on that. He was beloved. And now Orgeron played a part in that. He was coached by somebody that was beloved. Jaden Daniels was not.
1: Yeah.
0: He was coached by Brian Kelly.
1: Yeah.
0: Who is not beloved. That's going to be an era that a lot of LSU fans are going to try to forget. Whether they should or shouldn't, they're going to try to forget. And at some point, my guess is them and Jaden Daniels, somebody will have a conversation. Adults at some point will come into the room and say, let's work together here. Let's really take a good pull of this. Now, you could do what ETSU basketball does. They do not retire numbers. They retire jerseys.
1: Yeah.
0: So, like, 22 has been retired now multiple times. Mr. Jennings wore 22.
1: Sure.
0: Tommy Woods wore 22 before him as the first black player at ETSU. Now, the number's been worn again. Jaden Seymour wore 22. It's not the number.
1: It was the jersey, the Woods jersey, the Jennings jersey, the Talford jersey. Sure.
0: That's what they've Tim Smith jersey. That's what they've done. That's an idea. I'm not saying I love that. I truly don't. But that's what they've decided to do.
1: I think it's fine.
0: I think if LSU wanted to retire number 5, I'd be fine with it. I'm also okay with them not doing it. And I do think it comes off kind of, I don't know if childish is the right term, but there's some sort of pettiness that's coming out of this from Jaden Daniels that I just, it doesn't come off great to me. Like, oh, but you're doing it for Joe. Yeah, you know what? Read the room. You're not Joe Burrow. You don't mean to LSU what Joe Burrow does to LSU.
1: Yeah.
0: Read the room a little bit. Let's have some self-awareness.
1: It's also a whole new coaching staff. know, if
0: you mean for nothing
1: what,
0: to
1: if,
0: Lane
1: if for what if for whatever reason,
0: yes,
1: Brian Kelly were still coaching, maybe this plays out different. Maybe he says, "Nah, man,
0: the kid wore number three under Brian Kelly."
1: Right. What I'm saying is, he may have said, "No, that was my guy." Lane Kiffin doesn't care. Lane Kiffin wants to keep this guy happy.
0: Yeah,
1: he doesn't care if you're happy or not.
0: Yeah.
1: So I think there's a lot that goes into it. I don't. This is the whole. I realize this isn't quite litigious yet, but this is the whole part, the dirty side of college sports now that really, that to me is so distasteful, is everything now is a controversy.
0: Yeah.
1: You know, and the fact that, and I mean, you know, he's not allowing LSU to use his name, image, and life. I mean, it's on the EA Sports games.
0: Well, yeah, but
1: you know,
0: also,
1: they can't sell his jerseys. They can't sell his, you know, anything with his picture on it, anything with his name on it.
0: Yeah.
1: And his name probably still has some cachet.
0: Sure.
1: There's still some folks that would love to have a Jaden Daniels jersey or a, you know. So, I mean, I don't really, like I say, I'm not really sure I've got a side in this. I'm not sure I agree with either side or disagree with either side.
0: Again, all we know is what we know right now. On this thing, I'm closer on the side of LSU. Mm-hmm. I'm closer on the side of, hey, pal, get a grip. You had a great season at LSU, a good two seasons at LSU.
1: So have they officially retired Burrow's jersey?
0: No. No,
1: they just haven't used it.
0: Similar like the Cowboys have not used number 9 since Tony Romo's time.
1: All right.
0: Yeah, they've not retired Romo's number.
1: They could.
0: It's just understood.
1: They could.
0: You're not wearing number 9.
1: Sure.
0: It's kind of understood. And just like the Packers have not given out number 12, I don't believe, since Aaron Rodgers.
1: Right.
0: Now, they've not retired Rodgers' number, but it's understood, hey, not happening. Now, let's use an example here. Tennessee used number 16 up and until the point in 2005, they decided to retire Peyton Manning's number.
1: Right.
0: Now, Peyton did not win a Heisman Trophy. He did not win a national championship. He didn't do the things that Burrow and Daniels did.
1: Right.
0: He was the best player in Tennessee football history. He did set records over and over again. He went, 32-5 as the quarterback at Tennessee over 3.5 seasons. He was the face of the program. But yet Rick Clawson, just to use an example of Rick, he wore number 16 at Tennessee up and until the night of October, whatever that was, that night in 2005, when they decided to retire Peyton's number against South Carolina, and then Rick took off number 16 and changed to number 7. Up until that point, number 16 was still being used. That was a decision that Tennessee made, that number 16 was able to be used up until the point that they've retired that number.
1: All right.
0: There's a lot of guys that people think should have their number retired in Tennessee history. Eric Berry does not have his number retired yet. Personally, for me, I would argue Eric Berry deserves his number to be retired. It's not. So guess what? Number 14, still being worn every single season. Sometimes by two different players. One on offense, one on defense.
1: Mm-hmm.
0: So I think this seems like a really weird thing to get upset over if you're Jaden Daniels. If LSU told you, and he has not said that LSU's told him this, but if LSU told you, okay, number 5 is done, we're going to wait to retire your number, we're going to wait a given number of years, wait a decade, wait 15 years, wait until you're done with the NFL, whatever the number is, then okay. But he hasn't said that. All he said was he thought because you haven't done it with Burrow, you would respect me the same way. I would think there would have to be at some point somebody would sit in the room and go, buddy, you're not Joe Burrow. You do not mean what Joe Burrow does to them. You're not on the same level as Burrow. You're a great player. You had a great season. You're not number 9. And for some whatever reason, somebody in the room has not said that to Joe Burrow. And now they can do whatever they want to with the name, image, and likeness. This idea that they think that they have some sort of rights to number 5 at LSU, I think LSU's going to probably end up laughing in their face on that one. They're moving forward. 8:50 on this Thursday morning, as we continue here on the Morning Monster and 6:40 to be XSM. And we're going to step out for a break. 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
13: Scattered showers and a few storms will be around later this morning, and it looks like even into the afternoon, looks like less of a chance of any severe or flood risk today, which is good. Temperatures will be seasonal, about 86 degrees, down to 68 tonight, and we're back up to about 87 degrees with some developing scattered showers and storms on Friday and into the weekend. From Storm Team Low Weather, I'm meteorologist Jeremy Eisenhoff.
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0: on this Thursday morning. Congratulations, Tommy South of Kingsport. He's our Cattails at MetaView winner here on this Thursday morning. Congratulations, Tommy. Hey, folks, I know we had a lot of people trying to get in on that. We got two more coming the next two Thursdays.
1: Next two Thursdays, in the month of August, we've got
0: two more chances for you to win a free round of golf, 18 holes with a cart. Hey, Cattails at MetaView, you want to give Tommy the warning about the golf cart?
1: You got to bring it back when you're done. You don't get to keep the golf cart. We tried.
0: Well,
1: you know, they took a stand. They said, "Well, we'll let him use one
0: for 18.
1: For 18 holes, yeah.
0: But once that two putt goes in the hole in 18,
1: you need to bring it on back to the barn.
0: Bring it back in, pal. Bring it back.
1: Put it back in the barn.
0: 8:56 on this Thursday morning. Hey, don't forget about this tonight, will you? Titans football is back. Preseason action this evening. Our good buddy Taylor Zarzer. I think we're going to have TZ on the show next week. I spoke to him about us trying to get him on this week, and I was like, you know what? Are you already in California? And he's like, yeah. And I was like, then don't worry about it. Chances are, as I look at the time zones, that'd be a pretty tough call-in on a morning show in the East. Buddy, we'll talk to you next week. Taylor Zarzer, voice of the Titans, will be with us coming up here next week, I believe, as they get set for their second preseason game. But preseason game number one tonight against the San Francisco 49ers. Kickoff at 9, pregame here on the Sports Monster of Titans Radio at 8 o'clock, as it is the first broadcast of the new era of Titans Radio. Taylor Zarzer and Ramon Foster in the booth. It's the new booth there for Titans Radio. They're going to have a long list of different sideline reporters / analysts this year. I don't know which one's doing it tonight. I'm not sure if that's Brad Hopkins. I'm not sure if that's Derek Mason. I know there are two of the guys who are going to do a lot of it this season, but they'll have one of them tonight. Will Bowling will be part of the broadcast. Rhett Bryan, friend of the show as well. So they've got a big thing coming up there tonight on Titans Radio. Kickoff again at 9, pregame at 8. So that's coming up this evening here on the Sports Monster.
1: All right.
0: Do you have something you want to say?
1: I don't know if you heard or not, that billion-dollar lotto drawing.
0: Yeah.
1: There was a winner.
0: Oh, I didn't know.
1: A single winning ticket up in Illinois.
0: Good for them.
1: Yeah. Up in Illinois.
0: Yeah.
1: Up there around Chicago.
0: Does that mean it has to come in pennies?
1: I don't know.
0: Okay.
1: I don't know. Up in Illinois. So the good folks, so our friends over at WJHL put a poll on their Facebook page.
0: Okay.
1: What is the first thing you would do if you won the lottery? This isn't an answer.
0: They give you options.
1: They give you options. Okay. It's a poll.
0: Yeah.
1: Their choice of options
0: Oh, no.
1: I find somewhat.
0: Remember, these
1: wanting.
0: Are our friends. Remember, so, these are our friends.
1: I understand. There's no language. Don't worry. No, don't worry. If you won the lottery, keep in mind, it's a $1 billion jackpot.
0: Yeah.
1: If you took the lump, you're talking roughly half a billion.
0: Yeah.
1: Would you A, buy something new? Would you B, pay off debt? C, put it in savings. D, donate it. Or E, something else. Come on.
0: You have to choose one.
1: But let's take some of those away. Take away, put it in savings. Take away, donate it. Say, like jet ski or a new boat.
0: Or travel the world.
1: But buy something new.
0: Yeah.
1: I'm going to go pick up a sweater.
0: Yeah, that could be anything.
1: Put it in savings, pay off debt, donate it, or the all-encompassing
0: something else.
1: Sadly, something else only got 10%. 64 would pay off debt.
0: I mean, of course you would
1: in the great scheme of things.
0: Yeah.
1: But it's not like, well, I've paid off my debt.
0: That's the first thing you're going to do?
1: Now I'm just going to put the rest in a jar and bury it in the yard and get to work.
0: Yeah. Thank you for the question, JHL. That's a really good question. 8:59 on this Thursday. 3 hours down, one more to go. Bud, if you're a college football fan, how much do you want your coach to hate your rival? We'll ask that question coming next hour. Birthdays as well on a Thursday on 640 the BXSL.
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3: A blockbuster ownership change in Hollywood as the LA Lakers are being sold to a group led by Bob Iger and Josh Kushner. The stunning transaction is valued at a record-breaking $12.5 billion, shattering the previous mark set just last year. Pending league approval by the NBA's Board of Governors, the new ownership group will take over immediately. I'm Drake Toll.
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10: Look for those developing scattered rain showers and a few storms. Much less of a risk, though, for any type of flooding or severe weather. So storm activity will be still scattered, but not the severity that we've had the last couple of days. Temperatures in the mid-80s, upper 60s tonight, back into the mid to upper 80s on Friday. Just an isolated chance for a severe storm or flooding. From Storm Team Love Weather, I'm meteorologist Jeremy Eisenhoff.
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0: Time for a Monster Sports Update on this Thursday morning. I'm Jacob Towns on 640 to be XSM, the Sports Monster. MLB scores last night. The Braves take down the Mets 6-3 with the White Sox shutting out the Reds in Chicago 5-0. NASCAR's All-Star Race is returning to North Wilkesboro in 2027, where it was at from 2023 to 2025. Earlier this season, North Wilkesboro had their first points race in nearly three decades. Now they'll go back to having the All-Star Race next year. Josh Kushner and Bob Iger are the new owners of the Los Angeles Lakers. As for a second time in the last 14 months, the Lakers have been sold, and for the second time in the last 14 months, they have reset the new record on the largest sale of a professional sports franchise in the United States. $12.5 billion. That's $2.5 billion more than they sold for 14 months ago in 2025. Now Kushner and Bob Iger take over as the new ownership group of the Lakers. Russell Westbrook, a former Laker and obviously most notably a former Oklahoma City Thunder and most recently Sacramento King, is now announcing his retirement from the NBA on Wednesday as he's stepping away from his career as the 37-year-old after 18 seasons in the league. Tua Tagovailoa is going to be the starting quarterback for the Atlanta Falcons for their first preseason game on Friday evening. They've not confirmed they'll be the starting quarterback for week one of the regular season. He may need to stay healthy through the preseason to get to that point there for the Falcons. Obviously, there's still the questions around Michael Penix Jr. returning from his torn ACL in 2025. Also, the Cleveland Browns have their first preseason game on Saturday. They're going to name Deshaun Watson as their starting quarterback for preseason game number one against the Bears. He's obviously still in a competition with Shedeur Sanders. They've already named Sanders the starter for game number two against the Bills on August 22nd. Don't forget tonight, the Titans open the preseason for 2026 in their first game under Robert Saleh's head coach against his old team as defensive coordinator, the San Francisco 49ers. Pregame at 8, kickoff at 9 out in California this evening. And the Carolina Panthers signed former Las Vegas Raider and New York Giant tight end Darren Waller to a one-year deal for the 33-year-old. Jaden Daniels, the quarterback of the Washington Commanders and former Heisman Trophy-winning QB at LSU, sends a cease and desist letter to his former school, LSU, saying, "Do not be using me for any more promotional or even selling products there because you have not retired my number five. You gave my number five to someone else to wear. You retired Joe Burrow's number nine after he won the Heisman Trophy. I won the Heisman. You haven't retired my number yet. That's disrespectful." Jaden Daniels sends out a cease and desist letter to LSU. Speaking of LSU, when it comes to basketball, they get a transfer guard in Sky Clark, the former UCLA guard, on Wednesday there for Will Wade. He's only getting an extra year right now due to the injunction in Colorado. That's only the fifth player on the roster right now, as we're already in the mid-August,
12: for Will Wade and the Tigers. He gets set for his first season back as the head coach at LSU. Jay Lucas, the second-year coach in Miami, is already getting a five-year contract extension after a terrific first season with the Hurricanes for the former Duke assistant. Two Mississippi State football players are being punished for gambling on NFL and NBA games, according to the Clarion Ledger newspaper in the state of Mississippi. The PGA Tour is moving the Greensboro Golf Tournament, which just took place this past week, to the Championship Series events in 2028. They'll also have a new sponsor, Raymond James, taking over Wyndham as the sponsor of that event there in Greensboro. LIV Golf reportedly canceled their $40 million season-ending team championship in Michigan. They've told the teams it was supposed to be happening later on this month. Also, the DP World Tour, formerly known as the European Tour, is prepared to start finding LIV golfers once again in 2027. And ESPN's cuts continue as former NFL offensive lineman Damian Woody is now out as an analyst after 15 years with the Four Letter Network. That's your Monster Sports Update on a Thursday. I'm Jacob Townsend on 640 WXSM, the Sports Monster.
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16: 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The government is over $38 trillion in debt, which means the IRS isn't slowing down. 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
10: Scattered showers and a few storms will be around later this morning, and it looks like even into the afternoon. Looks like less of a chance of any severe or flood risk today, which is good. Temperatures will be seasonal, about 86 degrees, down to 68 tonight, and we're back up to about 87 degrees with some developing scattered showers and storms on Friday and into the weekend. From Storm Team Love Weather, I'm meteorologist Jeremy Eisenhoff.
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12: 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Hey, you remember Chaz Coleman? Yeah, the Tennessee defensive lineman who never actually played for Tennessee and barely practiced with Tennessee when he committed from Penn State in the transfer portal last January. Obviously no longer part of the Tennessee football program. Well, he's back working out again playing football, just not anywhere really with a team. He's doing it on his X account. Now, remember, there was real conversation when he and Tennessee parted ways earlier this summer to say that maybe Chaz Coleman wasn't going to play football again. He has now posted 4 videos yesterday on his X account showing him working through edge rusher drills at a gym in an undisclosed location. We'll see what the future holds for Chaz Coleman. He can re-enter the transfer portal once it opens up again this coming January. Tennessee Athletics and the Vol Network announced on Wednesday that they have a new daily programming. The Mike Keith Show is now turning into a daily show starting August 31st. Last year, it was just a one-day-a-week show on Thursdays for 2 hours. Now it'll be a daily show 5 days a week, 1 hour a day. There for the Mike Keith Show for our sister station 101.5 WPQT. We'll air the show each Monday from 7 to 8 p.m. Tennessee softball has announced their 2026 fall ball schedule for this upcoming season as Karen Weekly and the Lady Vols try to make their way back to the Women's College World Series this coming spring. In the fall, they're going to play Walter State on September 25th, Lipscomb on September 27th, Carson Newman October 2nd, Northeast Alabama October 9th, Northwest Florida State October 10th, Roan State October 11th. They'll travel to Middle Tennessee on October 18th and then host Leader Rapid Fall Ball on October 23rd. Last night, ETSU women's soccer was supposed to kick off the season at home against North Alabama. That game was canceled due to the weather that came in over the area on Tuesday evening that affected the field conditions at Summers Taylor Stadium. That game will not be rescheduled. ETSU will now open up their season this coming Sunday when they travel to take on Vanderbilt in Nashville. Their home opener will now be next Thursday when they host West Georgia in Johnson City. Daniel Boone announced on Wednesday they have a new baseball coach. It's a familiar name to Washington County baseball. As Spencer Street, the former head coach David Crockett, who stepped down as head coach of the Pioneers at the end of the 2024 season, will now be taking over as new head coach of the Trailblazers. As the Science Hill graduate will now be stepping in to become the head coach of Daniel Boone in the 2027 season. He replaces Scott Hagee, who retired after the 2026 campaign. And Volunteer also has a new baseball coach. Dylan Day has been announced as the new head coach there of the Falcons. He's been an assistant baseball and basketball coach there since 2023. He's a David Crockett graduate, and he will now be stepping in to replace Josh Peterson, who left after this past season to become the new head baseball coach at Westridge. Science Hill's girls golf team won their golf tournament earlier this week at the H&T Bluegrass Invitational in Hendersonville earlier this week there for the Hilltoppers. And Tusculum announced on Wednesday they have a new women's lacrosse head coach. Bianca Rojas is new head coach there of the Pioneers as she comes in from Georgetown College, where she guided the lacrosse program for the last 4 seasons. That's your drill on a Thursday morning. 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

0: A bad joke, bud. I almost made a joke that was going to get me in trouble.
1: Don't do it, man.
0: I'm not going to do it.
1: Don't do it in this day and age.
0: Not going to do it. 9:15 on a Thursday. Jacob Townsend along with Bud. Good morning, Bud.
1: Good morning.
0: Birthday's coming up in 30 minutes. Hey, I'm not sure if you've seen this. I kind of brought it up to you, I think, off the air the other day. Michigan fans, and I don't know how many of them, but some sort of group of Michigan fans are kind of upset with their new football coach, Kyle Whittingham, because it began at Big Ten Media Days last month. And really, I guess it kind of began before then because he has a friendship, a longtime friendship with Urban Meyer. The last time he was an assistant coach, he was the defensive coordinator at Utah for Urban Meyer before Urban left to go to Florida. Urban leaves. Kyle Whittingham gets promoted to the head coach. He's in the head coach at Utah for 20 years, does a great job. He now is head coach at Michigan. And he's kind of made it clear that, hey, I actually like some people at Ohio State. There's not some deep hatred I have for them. There's people over there I like. He made a comment at Big Ten Media Days that he actually really likes Ryan Day personally. He and Ryan Day get along. If you remember, Urban Meyer's last game as the head coach at Ohio State was in the Rose Bowl against Kyle Whittingham in Utah. And he's like, yeah, Ryan Day and I, we worked through a few different things that we wanted to do to help honor Urban in that game and all this different stuff. I really like Ryan Day. And that's kind of rubbed some Michigan fans the wrong way. Because, as you know, that rivalry is steeped in deep hatred.
1: It's a heated rivalry.
0: Yes.
1: Legendary.
0: They do not believe, you know, as in Ohio State does not allow the letter M in their building. They cross out the letter M anytime the letter M is anywhere. So they put a big red X over top the M. That's the team up north. They do not describe them as Michigan. That is the team up north. I remember a story with Brad Nessler and Todd Blackledge where they were doing a Ohio State game for ESPN when they were still working at ESPN, both of them. And they came to practice to watch the Buckeyes, and they were, it just so happened they were both wearing blue. They were just wearing like blue shirts. It wasn't Michigan shirts, obviously. It was just a blue shirt. And Urban Meyer went and got them Ohio State polos and said, gentlemen, if you're going to stand on our practice field, you will not be wearing blue. It's a rivalry steeped in hatred. So yesterday, Kyle Whittingham spoke to the media during fall camp. And one of the reporters, now I want to say this, the audio on this is not great, but it should be good enough to where we can sort of garner what's happening. But the reporter's asking, hey, would you like to sort of make it clear what your feelings are about Ohio State, sort of try to sell the fans down a little bit about this issue. Here's the interaction from their press conference on Wednesday.
2: You commented on a little bit on Ohio State and the rivalry in Chicago, and those comments took on a life of their own afterwards.
3: Well, we have a better chance to win if I hated them. I mean, I don't understand. What if the kids get the best chance to win them before? Want to beat them worse than anybody, you know, around, and so I don't know how that got to be such a hot topic.
0: If you couldn't get that, he said, well, we have a better chance of beating them if I hated them. Right. I want to beat them more than anybody, but he made it clear that he doesn't have some sort of deep hatred for Ohio State. Now, to be fair to Kyle, he's coming from a very deep hatred rivalry as well. He coached at Utah, played at BYU.
1: Right.
0: The Holy War has its own issues between the two. He knows a little bit something about rivalries. You're a college football fan, bud. As you made a comment, I barely turned off the mics at the end of the hour when I teased this, and you said, I wish I was a college football coach who didn't hate my coach as a college football fan.
1: I'm a college, I think, listening to some of the stories you just told about no M's being allowed in the building and the coach going and getting them new shirts because they, I went to, several years ago, a young lady with whom I was spending some time had some friends who had season tickets to UT.
0: Okay.
1: And they invited us to join them for the UT Ole Miss game. This would have been 2000, so early, whatever, five, okay. three, four, whatever.
0: Six, in that general
1: somewhere
0: era.
1: Five or six, I guess.
0: Okay.
1: And she said, because they're giving us these tickets, you need to wear some Tennessee stuff. And I said, well, I don't have any Tennessee stuff.
0: Yeah.
1: And I don't really want to go out and buy Tennessee stuff.
0: Okay.
1: She said, well, you need to wear something orange. I said, I don't have anything orange. I just don't.
0: Yeah.
1: So she went and bought me an orange T-shirt.
0: Okay.
1: And I wore it. It was more Denver Broncos orange, which

0: surprise me.
1: Yeah.
0: It was Pantone 151? No. It wasn't. Pantene had nothing to do with it. It was the Denver Bronco colored, but it was orange.
1: Did Tennessee win this game?
0: Oh, yeah. Oh, okay. Blowout.
1: 2005.
0: Yeah, they beat them pretty
1: 27-10.
0: Okay. Yeah. I suppose. I don't. But I felt like this is silly.
1: Yeah.
0: It wasn't like I was going to go out and buy me an Ole Miss shirt and wear it.
1: Yeah. Hotty toddy.
0: Right? And to me, that's kind of the same with the coach coming over going, you're not wearing that on my side. I could see if it was emblazoned in the Michigan logo or whatever, fine. The refusing to allow the letter M in their building is silly. It is. You seem pretty patriotic about it when you were telling the story. To me, it seems just silly. I think rivalry sometimes, I understand the on-the-field rivalry. I understand, look, I'm a Carolina fan. The Carolina Duke is maybe the biggest rivalry in all of sport. I understand it, and I hate me some Duke. But I think it goes too far. And as I pointed out to you when this conversation came up off air a couple days ago,
1: you
0: know, Coach Roy said nice things about Mike Krzyzewski.
1: Mm-hmm.
0: So did Dean Smith. And Mike Krzyzewski said nice things about both of them.
1: Yeah.
0: Now, I still hate Duke, but I think I don't think there's anything at all wrong with coaches having a respect for one another. And I heard that apparently Whittingham said that he likes Ryan Day.
1: Yes.
0: I like the guy. He's a good guy. He's a good coach.
1: Mm-hmm.
0: What a horrible thing to say about another human being. I don't get that part of the rivalry. I understand it exists, and I understand there are people passionate about it. I'm sure I'm probably angering some people right now by saying I think it's a little silly.
1: I would say this rivalry is a little bit different than the other one, but just because the history is the coaches hate each other, right? Now,
0: the history is coaches in the past have hated
1: each
0: other.
1: Now, Woody and Bo had a different kind of relationship. They had a history beyond that, but still, they made it quite clear in that situation they despised each other. Jim Tressel, Lloyd Carr did not get along.
0: On the field.
1: Urban Meyer, Jim Harbaugh, they would not have stopped for each other in traffic, right?
0: Okay.
1: But and same thing with Ryan Day.
0: But how many of us have a tremendous amount of respect for Urban Meyer or Jim Harbaugh? Let's be honest.
1: Agreed.
0: Let's be honest.
1: Kyle Whittingham.
0: Right? Because I've never heard anybody. I haven't heard anybody around here say anything nice about either one of those gentlemen in 20 years.
1: No, agreed.
0: They were real jerks to one another, so therefore all coaches should be. Well, it turns out, apparently, and I actually like Harbaugh, but apparently they're all jerks anyway. Big jerks. I agree what Harbaugh did at Michigan was ludicrous, right? But I like Harbaugh. I liked him as a coach. I liked him at San Francisco. I liked him. I thought he was an interesting dude and a good football coach.
1: Mm-hmm.
0: I liked him better than his brother, but that was just because his brother coaches the Ravens, and I don't much care for the Ravens.
1: Now the Giants. Yeah.
0: I don't really have much love for the Giants either. But I think to make a deal of this where you're going to try to turn your fan base against your coach because he won't say expletive deleted about the other coach, I think is silly. Now, if you go out there and you get beat 3 years in a row by 30 points, fine.
1: People are going to bring it back up.
0: Even if he said bad things about the other coach, it wouldn't change the results because he's not. If he goes out and beats him,
1: mm-hmm.
0: Let's say this year, right? And I doubt it's going to happen, but who knows? Let's say Michigan beats him 24-7,
1: mm-hmm.
0: right? And he comes out after the game and says, "I thought Coach Day was real classy in the way they did this or the other thing, and they gave us a tough fight, but we were the better team." Are you going to be mad at that, or should he go out there and say, "Suck it, Day! I hate you. You suck." Is that what you want to hear? I mean, right? So
1: what they want to hear? Yeah. I think that's
0: And I will say to each and every member of Wolverine Nation that feels that way, that says a whole lot more about you than it does Kyle Whittingham.
1: I think
0: fanaticism can be dangerous. Or maybe not. It can be dangerous. It can be ugly.
1: Mm-hmm.
0: It can be very ugly.
1: Isn't this one of those that the easiest thing to do, though, is just proclaim your hatred for Ohio State.
0: I suppose.
1: Wouldn't that be the easiest thing to do?
0: But maybe Kyle Whittingham's got standards.
1: I understand that.
0: Maybe he's a man of integrity. Like, maybe personally, he just wants to go out there and do his best to prove it on the field. And either they will or they won't. I'm suspect that Michigan's going to be relevant against Ohio State over the next year or two anyway.
1: Well, remember, Ryan Day had his own issues
0: Michigan. Sure.
1: And I would argue it was because he made it too big of a deal. He made it 365 days a year about that game.
0: And but Whittingham has taken over a Michigan program that is basically being rebuilt from the ground up.
1: Yes.
0: Not just on the roster, but really the culture, whole thing. They're rebuilding, rebranding this program.
1: Yeah.
0: It was a scorched earth. We're starting over.
1: Yeah.
0: That's going to be difficult to succeed. I think he has bitten off a great big chunk here. I don't know that coming out and saying, boy, howdy, I hate those guys, and I hope he dies in a fire. I don't know that that is necessarily going to make his job any easier.
1: No, it doesn't mean
0: it gets the press off his back, because now everywhere he goes, they're going to say, so you guys going out to dinner later or what? It's going to be that sort of contentious relationship with the media who's going to try to score points with their fan base and their readers and listeners by saying, this guy doesn't hate Ohio State as much as you do.
1: Now, as an ETSU alum, now I wouldn't say I'm an ETSU fan, I cover them, but ETSU alum, you have Will Healy, head football coach, who spent a good amount of his coaching career as an assistant coach at Chattanooga. And a lot of the guys that are still on the staff at Chattanooga were people he worked with. Now, he didn't work for them, it was a different head coach, but Rusty Wright, the head coach, was also an assistant coach at that time. Last year, when ETSU was up 38-21 with 8 minutes to play and went on to lose that game 42-38, and Will Healy kind of like fell into the arms of Rusty White and told him how much he loved him and all that stuff. I got to be honest with you, I didn't love that. Just going to be quite blunt with you. I didn't love that. As somebody who's looking for something a little bit different from the coach in that point, yeah, that doesn't quite pass the test for me. I made a joke a couple of weeks ago about the fact of we're on a run of ETSU coaches, last three, who love to tell you how much of love and respect they have for Clay Hendricks at Furman. I got to be quite blunt with you. I could give a rat's you-know-what if you have love and respect for Clay Hendricks.
0: Is it around the backside somewhere?
1: Yeah. Hey. I could care less what your feelings are for Clay Hendricks at Furman. I'm kind of tired of hearing about your love and affection for Clay Hendricks at Furman.
0: I mean, we don't want to hear that our coaches are decent human beings. That I think...
1: No, it's fine to say that you have respect for somebody, but like every time the name's brought up, I just love Clay Hendricks, we go way back. I don't care.
0: Then don't
1: win the game.
0: Up.
1: Win the game.
0: Sure, win the game. Absolutely.
1: And none of them have done.
0: And that's the important thing.
1: And none of them have done.
0: Okay, well, maybe they will.
1: But
0: maybe this year will be different.
1: Maybe.
0: So until you beat them, if you beat them, then is it okay to say, I like and respect this person?
1: I'm okay with the fact of, as a college football fan, you have the expectation of, in a rivalry, that your coach, just use Tennessee-Alabama as an example, that... You know, Nick Saban's going to say, Knoxville's a tough place to play. Josh has done a great job when he was head coach at Alabama, or now Kalen DeBoer. You're expecting that to be said, but you know what they're not going to say? Yeah, Josh and I, we go way back, and we love to have dinner together when we're out at the lake, whatever lake that they want to pick out in Georgia that Nick used to own a house at. I don't know where Josh would own a house on the lake, but like, that stuff I don't think fans want to hear when you're talking about a rivalry.
0: Okay.
1: Everybody has friends. I get that.
0: Okay.
1: People have relationships. Fact that Kyle Whittingham and Ryan Day are both a part of the Urban Meyer tree. They have a deep relationship with Urban. I get that part. I also, to an extent, though, understand the Michigan fan who's like, I don't want to hear you talking about how much you like the guy at Ohio State. I want to hear you say, no, I don't have.
0: I was never turned off or put off when I heard Roy Williams say how much he respected Mike Krzyzewski.
1: I think that's a different rivalry, though. That rivalry is a little bit different because of the closeness, because there has to be sort of a different way. With the fact you're 8 miles away from each other, there has to be sort of a different relationship.
0: Fine. You're talking about the effect it has on the fan bases, and I assure you, North Carolina's fan base and Duke's fan base hate each other and hate everything about the other team and all of its representatives. So still... It's not that big a difference, even if there is the proximity and the closeness of their records and all that stuff. The fan base is still Carolina fans hate Duke. Put it this way. You can talk about how much UT fans hate this or hate that or hate Alabama or hate Georgia. But when they get eliminated and Georgia's still in the playoff, boy, all of a sudden they're big Bulldog fans. Right? I don't know any Carolina fans that are going to root for Duke to win a championship. And I realize the rivalry is basketball, but I'm talking about in swimming and golf, too. We want to see Duke lose everything.
1: Although I gave you an example of the day of a guy who covers, who comes from that rivalry as a fan and as an alum, who argues differently to that. If you remember that, remember Shane Ryan?
0: And I completely disagree with him from my experience.
1: Every year he does this
0: from
1: in basketball.
0: From my experience, I completely disagree with him. Yeah. Now, he's got different experiences than I do, and he's closer to it now.
1: Yeah.
0: But I'm a lot older than he is. I've been a part of it for longer.
1: Yeah.
0: I've never known any of my Carolina fans that will start rooting for Duke once we've been eliminated.
1: Yeah. So you lose to... Just use last year's example. You lose to VCU in the first round.
0: You lose to VCU in the first round. Duke's going on every week. Yeah. Please lose. Please beat them.
1: Yeah.
0: Come on, Providence.
1: No.
0: Come on, Duke.
1: You want Duke? You want St. You were rooting for Duke against St. John's.
0: No, I was rooting against St. John's against Duke.
1: I know. I'm just using that as an example.
0: No, and so I get the rivalry part of it, but at no point did I start clamoring for Roy Williams' head when he said Mike Krzyzewski's been a tremendous force for men's basketball and has done an outstanding job for decades. At Duke. I didn't.
1: He never called Mike his friend, though.
0: Okay.
1: And they weren't friends.
0: Okay, but they weren't friends.
1: Yeah.
0: These guys are.
1: Yeah.
0: I don't mind acknowledging a friendship. That doesn't bother me. They used to work together. They were on the same staff together.
1: Well, they worked for the same guy. They didn't work the same time together, but yes. Yeah.
0: But they've known each other, and that doesn't bother me.
1: Yeah.
0: Go out there and do it on the field.
1: Yeah.
0: And that's probably not going to happen. That's probably not going to happen.
1: Well, if he does win, nobody will think about it. Right? Nobody
0: will ever come back. I would certainly hope not.
1: If he wins, nobody's going to think about it. If he loses, though, people are going to use, he doesn't hate him enough. There's not enough hatred.
0: Well, guess what? Yeah. Guess what? If he had come out and damned the man to hell before the game, they were still going to lose.
1: Maybe, yeah. I mean, Michigan's had Ohio State's number for the last year.
0: They have, but again, they have built from the ground up.
1: Yeah. And I've seen several people, you know, Michigan's, I think, number 15 in the preseason coaches poll. So they're on that sort of that college football playoff bubble, I guess would be what you would call that there with the coaches poll. So we'll see how it all plays
0: for
1: out.
0: When you edit this for the podcast, let's change it to dang him to heck.
1: Okay. 9:33 on a Thursday. Let's take a couple of phone calls before we step out for a break. Good morning. You're on the Morning Monster.
2: Good morning, Jacob. Good morning,
1: hey,
2: bud.
0: Good morning, sir.
2: For you guys.
1: Yeah.
2: You're going to like this one.
1: Okay.
2: So I had a family member, extended family member, that passed away. And, of course, she was a big Duke fan. And she got a chance to actually go to Cameron Indoor to watch one of the Carolina Duke games. Of course, sent pictures and everything. And, of course, our extended family goes into North Carolina.
1: Mm-hmm.
2: And, of course, on my side of the family and their extended, and most of them are Duke fans. But now, as you get into Carolina, you get to the Tar Heel fans. Well, we asked the folks that come to the funeral. Of course, the coffin was Blue Devil customized. The vault as well. It's beautiful. But
1: wonderful.
2: We asked everybody to please wear, you know, Duke blue in memory of Shirley. Well, 99, I'd say about 90% of them wore the Duke blue color. But guess what the other 10% wore?
1: Oh, God bless them. I love it.
0: No.
1: They came in Carolina blue.
0: God bless them. I will even say this as a diehard lifetime Carolina fan.
1: Oh, I love it.
0: This is a funeral.
1: Oh, I love it.
0: All right? It's not somebody's birthday party. It's not.
1: Oh, great.
0: You wear black. Wear a suit.
1: Oh, that's great.
0: Put on a suit.
1: No,
0: I'm going to make my stand. This to me is as infuriating as every year about this time when I see people post on Facebook, better not schedule a wedding over the next eight Saturdays or whatever.
1: And those people are right.
0: Well, it's absurd.
1: Go ahead, Bill.
2: Just to let you guys know, there were lots of pictures taken and lots of pictures that's taken great. With the Tar Heels and the Blue Devils together
1: great.
2: And everything.
1: That's
2: so it was all about Shirley, you
1: I
2: know.
1: Love
2: but
1: that.
0: Yeah.
2: The rivalries exist no matter what, folks.
1: Thank you, Bill. Appreciate
0: they do.
1: You.
0: They truly do.
1: Let's take one more phone call before we head to break. Good morning, Anthony. You're on the Morning Monster.
3: Hey, guys.
1: Hey.
3: That was awesome hearing that. But so we basically want to Steve Spurrier attitude, but then when we get that towards us, we hate it. But I always love Steve Spurrier for that.
1: Yeah, I knew Anthony. I knew you were saying something about Steve Spurrier. The phone call's cutting it out there on mine. But
0: he said we want a Steve Spurrier attitude.
1: We'll try calling. We'll try to get you at the break.
0: But when Spurrier turned it on us, we hated it.
1: Yeah.
0: But he says, but he always loves Steve Spurrier because of it.
1: Yeah.
0: I think what Steve Spurrier did was fine.
1: Yeah.
0: I don't.
1: And here's the thing: I don't ever remember
0: him saying he hated Phil Fulmer.
1: No.
0: I don't remember him ever making jokes about Phil Fulmer, or questioning his capacity as a coach. He made fun of the rivalry and the success that Florida had against them while he was there.
1: He didn't do that with Fulmer. You're right. I would say he took some shots at, let's say, Bobby Bowden or Mark Richt for things inside their program, like, right, where that's arrests or, you know, Free Shoes University. Like, those are sort of shots at sort of, I guess you would say, the integrity of your program, right?
0: Okay.
1: I would say he did do that with those guys. Right. Now, with Fulmer, I would agree. I don't think he ever did that with Philip. But also, he was friends with Philip.
0: Sure.
1: He was not friends with Bobby Bowden, and he was not friends with Mark Richt. But that was a little bit of the parts there of that as well. Hey, Anthony, I'm sorry about that. The phone call, it was very static. I apologize. But if you want to call in, if you have anything else you want to add in there, we'll get to you after the break there. 9:36 on this Thursday morning. We'll step out after this. It's 6:40 to WXSM, the Sports Monster.
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15: Scattered showers and a few storms will be around later this morning, and it looks like even into the afternoon, looks like less of a chance of any severe or flood risk today, which is good. Temperatures will be seasonal, about 86 degrees, down to 68 tonight, and we're back up to about 87 degrees with some developing scattered showers and storms on Friday and into the weekend. From Storm Team Low Weather, I'm meteorologist Jeremy Eisenhoff.
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1: 41 on this Thursday morning here on the Morning Monster on 640 WXSM, the Sports Monster. We mentioned a little bit earlier, Bud. Were you part of the $12.5 billion that Iger and Kushner are paying to get the Lakers after they...
0: What do you mean, am I a part of the $12.5 billion?
1: You're part of their... It's not just them. I'm sure there's
0: other... Am I a part of the ownership of the Lakers? No, I'm not a part of the Lakers ownership.
1: You're not a part of the $12.5
0: billion? No. Unless it somehow rolled into my 401k. No, I am not.
1: Can we call HR after the show?
0: Hey, do I own the Lakers or what? Come on.
1: Kushner, he invested a lot.
0: The Pelicans? You invested in the Pelicans?
1: Kushner invested in Spotify earlier. Did that include us? No? Okay, thanks.
0: So the Continental Football League is a professional gridiron.
1: Time out.
0: The fans, that was off air.
1: The listeners
0: have
1: no clue who the Continental Football League
0: is. Some league is excited to announce that the Indiana Capitals... have hired
1: Mike Vanderjagt,
0: future Hall of Fame kicker Mike Vanderjagt.
1: Get out of town.
0: Well, certainly a Colts Ring of Honor kicker.
1: I guess Mike Vanderjagt, put Hardball on the wall.
0: Mike Vanderjagt as the new head coach of their football program in the Continental Football League that launched this summer.
1: Oh well,
0: yeah. It is a revival of the original Continental Football League that operated from 1965 to 1969 with no direct organizational lineage from that league. Its current membership of four teams, three permanent members, and an affiliate are all located in Texas, oddly. Having previously and unsuccessfully attempted to launch a northern division in and surrounding Ohio.
1: Oh.
0: Yeah.
1: So, listeners, the issue was they announced that Mike Vanderjagt's the new head coach of the Capitals, and it made me quite upset during the
0: They were going to put teams in Ohio, and then Kyle Whittingham said, oh, that sounds nice. And they said, nope. The new Colonial Football League is positioned as a third-tier minor professional league, similar to Major League Baseball's Class AA or the ECHL or USL League One, aimed at smaller markets and providing opportunities for overlooked talent. Playing under a hybrid of American football and Canadian football rules. Hey, maybe Diego Pava could play there.
1: Diego Pavia?
0: What's his name?
1: Yeah.
0: Yeah, maybe he could get a gig there.
1: Yeah, the Ravens sure don't want him.
0: Yeah.
1: 9:43 here on a Thursday. They put on their tweet, welcome home, Mike. And for some reason, that really riled me up.
0: Is Mike from Texas?
1: I don't know where he's from, but he is obviously the former Colts
0: kicker. Not one of your favorite
1: players. Who missed the kick against the Steelers in the 2005 divisional round of the playoffs, and then went on Letterman the next week and made the kick. 9:44 on a Thursday. Let's take a quick phone call before we have to step out for a break and get to birthdays. Good morning. You're on the Morning Monster.
19: I sure hope that Don Hillman's okay. I was worried when he missed last week's show.
1: Yeah, Don's all right. Yeah.
19: And two, I hope that, Bill, are you listening? I hope that Bill can change the remaining bumper music from Don's show. The second tune, I'll call it. The first tune, thank God, is gone. But the second tune is really bad as well. And also, there's one on Jim Rome's that is fantastic. But it's not the one he plays oftentimes now, which just drones on and on and on.
1: Okay, well, I'll pass that along. I hadn't heard the music. I know that Don's lead-in song is the Jump Around Wisconsin song. Mm. I don't know if that's the music that comes out of each break or not.
0: And you know,
1: I haven't done that show in a couple of years, so I'm not sure what the music is coming out of the break. Yeah. But
0: I can tell you this, the Flamethrower down the hall is playing some good rock and roll.
1: I'm sure they are.
0: Yeah, yeah.
1: Sure they are.
0: Yeah.
1: And you're about to get ready for the Mike Keith Show, Mondays at 7 o'clock, August 31st. Every Monday, right there on 101.5 WQT. Where I hear the Vols rock in the Tri-Cities.
0: That's right. That's
1: 9:45 right. on a Thursday. Birthdays are next. 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
15: Scattered showers and a few storms will be around later this morning, and it looks like even into the afternoon, looks like less of a chance of any severe or flood risk today, which is good. Temperatures will be seasonal, about 86 degrees, down to 68 tonight, and we're back up to about 87 degrees with some developing scattered showers and storms on Friday and into the weekend. From Storm Team Love Weather, I'm meteorologist Jeremy Eisenhoff.
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1: 948. That sounds pretty good to me. 948 on a Thursday. Bud, let's close up shop with a little bit of birthdays. What do you say?
0: Go ahead and put this horse in the barn.
1: Yeah.
0: It is the 13th, Jacob, of August.
1: Already?
0: In the year 2026.
1: Is there anything like the Thursday the 13th, or is it just Friday the 13th? Nothing about Thursday?
0: I think it's just Friday, okay. as far as it having some sort of a taint.
1: Okay.
0: This is the 13th on a Thursday of August. Right?
1: Alrighty then.
0: And if you've got a birthday today, we'd like to help you celebrate your birthday today. Mm. You've got some noted notables with whom we're going to share their names and occupations, and maybe you'll feel free as you wander through your day to go, hey, today's my birthday, buy me something. And oh, by the way, did you know it is also, for instance, in the wonderful wide, wide world of music.
1: One of your favorites.
0: American singer and orthopedic surgeon. Scott Powell of Sha Na Na fame. I saw them live in concert in 1976 in the Greensboro Coliseum. Scott Powell.
1: And the Coliseum's never been the same.
0: Is 78 years old. Happy birthday to Scott Powell. Now, get a job.
1: Was that when Jim Boeheim said the ACC tournament never needed to come back here?
0: It may have been. Yeah. With Soupy Sales worked blue, and he's like, no.
1: Brooklyn every year.
0: Moving on. The wonderful wide, wide world of regular, average, run-of-the-mill celebrities.
1: The kind of folks
0: you might rub elbows with down at the Food Country USA. Right now, they've got a nice special going on canned peanuts.
1: Oh.
0: Canned boiled peanuts. You can get those at a real special price. You'll have to ask management. We'll start with the American actor who played Roy DeSoto on Emergency. I got to be honest, when you first started this music, I was like, I don't remember there being a Naked Gun person on the... This is the emergency music. Kevin Tighe is 82 years old today. Happy birthday. Here's one. Oh, for heaven's sakes. Are they remaking this one, too? Are you excited about that?
1: I haven't heard about this one.
0: A gritty Quentin Tarantino movie. What? This American actor played Danny Partridge on The Partridge Family. Oh, the much embattled Danny Bonaducci. Danny Bonaducci. He was sort of the Jim Rome of sitcom television. Danny Bonaducci, 67 years old. Oh, yeah. 67 years old today. I'll just keep going.
1: Did he have clones?
0: I don't know. This American actor played Roger Sterling on Mad Men. You a big Mad Men fan?
1: I don't hate it.
0: Haven't seen it. It's pretty good.
1: Yeah.
0: Pretty good. John Slattery. You familiar with his work? John Slattery is 64 years old today. Happy birthday.
1: Been in a few other things as well over the years.
0: He's been in some other stuff.
1: Yeah.
0: All right, keep going. This Romanian American actor was in The Martian. Was in I, Tanya, the biopic of Tanya Harding's exploits. Was in Pam and Tommy, whatever that is. Played Bucky Barnes in the Marvel movies.
1: Bucky?
0: In all of the Avengers and Captain America movies. Big deal. Sebastian Stan is 44 years old. He was the Winter Soldier.
1: Oh.
0: Yeah, and Bucky Barnes. Sebastian Stan is 44 years old today. Happy birthday to him. All right, moving on to the wonderful wide, wide world of sports. Pop quiz for you, hot shot.
1: Hit me.
0: This American speed skater.
1: Oh, boy.
0: Won Olympic gold in 2006 and 2010 in the 1,000-meter event.
1: Can I get male or female?
0: Female.
1: Okay. Tara Lipinski?
0: Tara Lipinski. Shani Davis. Shani Davis, maybe Shawnee. Shani Davis, Shani Davis, 44 years old.
1: Darn it. I gave it a good try.
0: I suppose. Now we moved on, sadly, to the remaining names who have entered into the clearing at the end of their path. Oh, man. What a great song. What a great song. In honor of Phoebe Ann Moses.
2: No one dared.
0: Phoebe Ann Moses. Otherwise known. You want to take a guess?
1: No.
0: Annie Oakley.
1: Oh.
0: Yeah, the American sharpshooter. Annie Oakley was born on this day. All right, keep on going. Here's one. Oh, this one gets the tears going, man. Are you kidding?

0: This American actor played the Cowardly Lion in the Wizard of Oz movie. The original one, not the one with James Franco.
1: Not quite the version of Somewhere Over the Rainbow from that movie.
0: Bert Lahr was the Cowardly Lion.
1: Folks, that is not Judy Garland.
0: If it had been Judy Garland's birthday, I'd have played her version. But this one, man, that's beautiful. That's magical. It's majestic. And this guy was singing this song one night and decided he wanted to record it. He called up a radio station out in Hawaii.
1: Okay.
0: At like 3 in the morning.
1: IZ?
0: Yeah, yeah.
1: Okay.
0: He called him up, said, hey, can I come down and record something? The guy's like, he's like, oh, come on.
1: He showed up.
0: The guy recorded it, and it turned into this.
1: Wow.
0: I think that's pretty neat.
1: Wow.
0: All right, moving on. Oh, there it is. This is in honor of a legendary English director, movie director, films, the cinema. Gave us Birds. Gave us Rear Wheel. He didn't give us Birds like he rode by. Ha ha, take that.
1: You're number one.
0: The movie Birds, Rear Window, and of course, Psycho. Alfred Hitchcock was born on this day.
1: Thank you, Alfred.
0: Happy birthday to Alfred Hitchcock.
1: Oh, here we go.
0: Here's one. You're not ready for this, but your predecessor loved it.
1: Tiny Bubbles!
2: Tiny Bubbles.
0: Oh, you kidding me. How about that? Jacob's never heard of this song, so I'm letting it play out.
1: I'm going to have to call Bobby and say, why in the world did you love Tiny Bubbles?
0: The Chinese-American musician who swept the nation with Tiny Bubbles. Don Ho was born on this day. Happy birthday to Don Ho.
1: Swept the nation.
0: But at least I didn't say scrub the nation. They weren't scrubbing bubbles, for heaven's sake. They were just small. He's singing about the little bubbles in the champagne, right? You see, do you get the, okay?
1: And he's grabbing
0: I'm sorry I had to explain that to you.
1: No, so there's an audience, obviously. He's playing an organ, maybe. As he's singing Tiny Bubbles, there's really bubbles going out to the
0: audience. Sure. I mean, listen, man, this was the 60s. They didn't have laser machines.
1: And now he's getting the crowd
0: green,
1: to sing
0: green skeins.
1: Like, this is a choir. They're sitting there in suits and ties. Can you sing Make Me Happy? And this is a joke. I'm sorry.
2: Tiny Bubbles.
0: And Dan Fogelberg also on the list. All right, here's what. Thanks to Rand Reed, Rudy Russell, Rollo, Ronnie the. How dare you, sir?
1: And then we don't even
0: this
1: get a little
0: is
1: bit
0: a
1: of
0: joke?
1: Fogelberg.
0: This is a joke. For heaven's sakes, that's Don Ho, an American institution.
1: Come on.
0: Here's Dan Fogelberg with another fantastic song.
1: Leader of the band.
0: Yeah. Good stuff. Good stuff. As always, we thank Rad, Reed, Rudy, Russell, Rollo, Rodney the Bug, and of course, Alan.
1: Hello, Alan. Sorry, I was deep into Dan Fogelberg.
0: Without whom none of this would have been necessary in the first place. As we roll towards next Tuesday, the crack staff will be in a state of sequesterment in the commissary, as is par for the course and a part of their contractual understanding. But we keep them fed, for heaven's sakes. We're not animals. They will have nabs. That's part of a contractual deal. That's a deal we worked out a couple of years ago. There will also be loose schnitzel and sauerkraut-flavored Pringles, jalapeno cheddar brats with pickle-flavored ketchup, pumpkin spice Pop-Tarts, and wash it all down with a delicious ice-choked glass of Dr. Pepper berries and cream zero sugar. Oh, the choices and the selection we have.
1: Yeah.
0: How good will that be?
1: Great.
0: Yeah. What are you angry about?
1: Tiny Bubbles.
0: What are you angry about?
1: Sitting there watching this guy. He's holding champagne, playing an organ.
0: Yeah.
1: He's like, can somebody help me sing?
0: Yeah. Didn't you go see Hanson in concert?
1: I never once in my life saw Hanson.
0: Didn't you go see Hanson in concert?
1: I saw the Jonas Brothers.
0: Oh, for heaven's sakes. You're going to lecture me about the musical majesty that is Don Ho doing Tiny Bubbles, knowing full well you intentionally went and saw Hanson in concert.
1: It wasn't like, hey, let's go see. It wasn't like my choice. Now, I bought the tickets because I'm a gentleman.
0: Who bought the tickets?
1: I bought the tickets because I'm a gentleman.
0: Uh-huh. Uh-huh.
1: Yeah.
0: And then you drove to Charlotte to attend this performance.
1: I did.
0: How dare you, sir, drag the name of Don Ho through the mud in such a fashion.
1: Part was, they also have a fourth brother who was like the opening act. He's not good enough to be a part of the actual Jonas Brothers, but we had to listen to him sing. That was some of the worst stuff I've ever heard in my entire life.
0: Of course it was.
1: Thank you.
0: Being the least talented Hanson member is whatever. What's the difference? You couldn't pick either one of them out of an airport lineup.
1: I sure could. Maybe not Kevin.
0: All right.
1: But definitely Joe or Nick. Bud, thank you.
0: You got it, my friend. Hey, we'll do this on Tuesday.
1: That's right. And I'll be back tomorrow. Yeah. 6 a.m. on the Morning Monster. Eric Ainshaw with Brian Rice is next. Josh and Swain, then Bill meet at 3 o'clock for Sportsline, 640 to BXSL.
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4: 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It's going to be a little weird to see Aaron Rodgers and Mike McCarthy tonight in Pittsburgh wearing Steelers colors going up against the Green Bay Packers. And it's even more crazy to think that it was in 2018 that we last saw Aaron Rodgers and Mike McCarthy on the same team with the Green Bay Packers. It didn't go well then. I don't think it'll go well in 2026 in Pittsburgh. I'm Nick Costos.
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7: Look for those developing scattered rain showers and a few storms. Much less of a risk, though, for any type of flooding or severe weather. So storm activity will be still scattered, but not the severity that we've had the last couple of days. Temperatures in the mid-80s, upper 60s tonight, back into the mid to upper 80s on Friday. Just an isolated chance for a severe storm or flooding. From Storm Team Low Weather, I'm meteorologist Jeremy Eisenhoff.
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11: I'm Bill Meade, and I'm joined by Jeff, Brian, and Kevin of Hayworth Tire and Automotive. And guys, I understand you have some big news you want to pass along to the public.
12: Bill, we do, and we just got named the number one tire store in Kingsport by the Times News. And I take that as a very big compliment from my customers for all the years, and we just want to say thank you for the support.
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11: Guys, it sounds like you've got the Tri-Cities covered at Hayworth Tire and Automotive. 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
15: Level Road, whichever's closer. They have the best employees, the best fried chicken and sides. I recommend the Chess Cake as well. pie, I should call it. Can't go wrong. Gus's World Famous Fried Chicken.
16: Eric Andrews at practice yesterday. The things that you can tell us without angering them. The, you know, apple cart.
15: I got all of it. I got it ready.
17: Yeah, who's the starting quarterback? And how did each and every throw go yesterday?
16: I have a one question from the text box yesterday that Eric Ainge needs to answer before we do anything. I'll tell you about that. Is John Mateer too jacked to play college football?
15: Maybe.
16: Play Florida, Alabama, or Georgia? And then inside of 100 days to college football, Texas Tech struggling to schedule non-conference games. Who could have ever seen that coming?
15: Oh, man. Wow, shocker.
16: How do you get around that? That's coming up a little later on. Tyler Wyatt scheduled to join us at 11:30 as well. So, well, we're going to talk some NFL preseason because that's a real actual sort of football that's on tonight.
15: Tighten up, man.
16: Your thoughts on the text box at 865-656-9900.
17: Tighten up Thursday.
16: Text box, by the way, was firmly on my side on the snake debate. If you're joining us from the Tri-Cities, you should check out the end of the...
17: Let's see everyone's Tighten Up Thursday hour. Selfies. I know everyone's out there in their Titans jerseys today.
16: Yeah.
17: It's Tighten Up Thursday.
16: Okay.
17: Send them in. 865-656-9900.
15: If you're actually wearing a Titans jersey, please send it in and be Charlie's buddy.
16: Yeah, so Charlie's not the only one.
15: Or like a hat.
16: Can it be an old Oilers jersey?
15: No, the back of your car.
17: Those are our jerseys too, yeah.
16: Does that count? Okay. All right. Yesterday, Eric, someone on the text box asked, and I tried very hard to be nice about my response, but I'm trying to find the exact text, but why is nobody talking about Ryan Staub?
15: Oh. You want a hot take?
16: Yeah.
15: They might be at some point.
16: Really?
15: Huh. I've been impressed with Staub.
16: Okay.
15: Now, you can't see him. Like, you got to, like, have the right angle to see him actually, like, out there.
16: Okay.
15: But guess who else was that size? Pavia. You don't have to be big if you're a baller.
17: Okay, but...
16: Oh, no.
15: I'm just saying.
17: Come on, Eric.
15: Well, not starting. I'm just saying, like, if one guy gets hurt and the other guy doesn't play good, there's a chance Staub goes out there.
17: But, yeah, okay. I mean, I get that.
15: You're not going to be the starting quarterback,
17: Pavia could also run the ball, like, really, really well and was really hard to tackle.
15: I'm just saying it's kind of funny because you're like, who's the quarterback? Well, I can't see him. It's Staub. You know, like, but I will say this. I have been very impressed with his football IQ. Throwing the ball away. They tried to run a little screen, you know, and he dirted at that guy's feet. Like, he did quarterback things instead of just scrambling out there and holding the ball forever and waiting for someone to kind of come open. It's not real football. He got out there, zipped it, threw it out of bounds. And I was like, see, that's a good quarter. Like, he also laced some downfield throws. He's going with the threes.
17: It was Alex in South Carolina that said, can we get a real take on Ryan Staub? Why is he not considered a potential starter? The kid's a gamer.
15: Maybe.
17: Considered a potential starter? Like,
15: no,
17: in the race right now?
15: No, I don't. Because you can't. Mm-hmm. Like, even if Staub had been out playing George and Faison, and I think for the most part, this is a good competition. I think some days when you go over there and watch practice, you go, Faison's the guy. And then sometimes you go over there, watch practice, and you go, George had a good day today. Like, really good. And so you sit there and you go, huh. And people like me that maybe lean Faison because of upside and ability to run, it's not lean Faison because, you know, he's just leaps and bounds ahead of George. I think this is a good competition. I think they both do things well. I think they both have good days. They both have bad days. They're both getting better. I don't know what you do besides let them both play. Like, and this is why I went off the other day, because you don't see Staub unless George or Faison play bad, get hurt, something like that. He truly will be the third option. So that is what it is. But how much better can one guy look to where it's a no-brainer that they're the only one that gets the ball? Like, you think about that. Like, think about this, the separation there actually has to be for your teammates and your coaches and the play callers and everyone involved to go, no, it's definitely him and it's not close.
16: Mm-hmm.
15: There's no way that's happening. They're both good players. they're both doing good things. Some days George has a better day. Some days Faison has a better day. Some days one guy has a better period and then the other guy has a better period. And part of that's, you know, you have to judge who's running the twos and who's running the ones, you know, as they rotate. Because I will say this, although playing with our ones is awesome, going against the one defense right now is a lot harder than going against the two defense. So as you're evaluating that, even as you're, you know, and I have to look at that too. All right, who's in, who's out there? And when you go who's in, who's out there, and then you watch the period, you go, it's a tough period.
16: Completed a great pass, but did it against not
15: yeah,
16: the
15: do it. Defense. Yeah, when you're doing it against the two DBs, you know, and the two wide receiver that runs out there is still, you know, Travis Smith Jr. or Redarius Jackson, but he's not going against Lee out there, or Auburn transfer. Well, that's going to be a better matchup. Probably a little easier to find a completion. So, I mean, you got to, there's just so much that goes into it. I don't know how much any of them are really separating. I think they're both getting better. I'll say that. They're learning. But gosh, our offensive line is big. Big, big, big.
16: Give you time.
15: Yeah, run the football. And I was impressed with all the running backs. They're all like, we have a couple guys, like, obviously we know Deshaun Bishop, but, you know, go down the depth chart. They all do something a little bit different. And I like that. I mean, when you're looking for options and change ups and all that kind of stuff, having a versatile running back room is important, and we have that. You know, right now our best tight end isn't even practicing. Brame's been doing really good, really good. Been impressed with him. So, I mean, like, the question really is, what can we put on the quarterback, whoever it is? And maybe they both play, and maybe you let them figure it out. You know, I wasn't the starting quarterback until we played Auburn.
16: Yeah.
15: Was it Georgia?
16: After the Florida game.
15: Can't remember if we played Georgia or Auburn first.
16: Sure, you played Georgia first, I believe. But yeah. No.
15: No, I think it was Auburn. It was my very next.
16: Yeah.
15: And then we went on the road, I think.
16: Hold on.
15: You can tell me, but I'm just saying, like,
16: I played a ton of
15: football, but I didn't get to be the first one to go out there until game four.
16: Yeah, it was, Louisiana Tech was after the Florida game. I think you started. Didn't you start the Louisiana Tech game?
15: I thought that was before.
16: It was not.
15: Huh.
16: UNLV, Florida, La Tech, Auburn, then Georgia. And you had, we're given no chance against Georgia because Auburn was,
15: well,
16: not a great.
15: But my takeaway is two dudes played, one guy ended up getting the ball.
16: Mm-hmm.
15: You know, like, and I don't know what this year holds for them. I guess my, and I don't see everything the coaches see. I don't evaluate everything. You know, we're playing with TD and talking to, the, you know, the other old timers. And I mean, I see as much as I can, but mm-hmm. I think picking one is going to be a hard thing to do unless one of them just really takes this thing or one of them buckles. But I've been impressed with the mental toughness of both of them so far.
16: All right, your questions when we return, 865-656-9900. If you want to join.
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1: More quarterback observations coming up. Edward gave us a call on the phone lines. Edward, good morning.
2: Good morning, BR and EA. How are y'all doing today?
0: We're good, man. What's on your mind?
2: Well, I'm turning 40 today. It's a big day.
0: Big time.
1: It is. It's all downhill from here.
0: Join the club.
1: Can't confirm.
2: It really is, brother. Well, appreciate you guys so much. I just wanted to get your thoughts, EA, a couple things. Regardless of who's under center, I mean, how confident are you in Coach Josh Heupel being able to call a game plan and give them the tools, really, to have the success that they need and simplify it a little bit? And the second point is, going back to 2004 in Athens, you're established as the starter. You know, what were those game plans and tools that Randy Sanders and Coach Fulmer gave you to go out there and have a great game?
0: You know, both great questions, Edward. Happy birthday, by the way, dude.
2: Thank you.
0: You know, you start with Heupel, absolutely. Total confidence that this is chess, not checkers with him. And when I'm over there watching practice and you see a play call happen, the play call isn't just a, you know, try to beat the defense. It's because he needs to see if the quarterback can take from the meeting what they've been talking about, what they talked about before the period started, and see if he knows. And Knowles, it's not like they would do all of this together, but hey, when we go team today, I need nothing but split safety. You know, he's like, cool, I got you. So that's, and they work on that. And then he needs to see if the quarterback can see certain things. And then in his mind, he's making that mental checklist, not there yet on reading this type of coverage. You know, and I'm just making this up, by the way. I'm not saying that this is what I'm just making it up, like, conceptually. So he goes, okay, not there yet. And that'll happen. That'll come. But if you can run the football and you can stay ahead of the sticks, then there's plenty of opportunity for either one of these guys to have success throwing the football. It is a hard job right now going against our one defense. They're handsy, they're grabby, they're rerouting everybody, they're well-coached already, and they got some, like, real speed and athletes over there on the other side of the ball, especially in the back end. So it's tough sledding for against that kind of defense. And they're just trying to learn all this because, yeah, you trust them to put them in there and have a game plan that's going to work. Doesn't really matter for Furman. Whatever you want to run is going to work. But, you know, when you get to Georgia Tech and Brent Key's saying, like any good coach, who's going to beat us today?
1: Mm-hmm.
0: Not DeShaun Bishop in that offensive line. If Tennessee's going to score a bunch of points today, it is not by just RPOing and handing the ball off. No way, no how. So there's your game plan against us, no matter what, until we prove we can handle it otherwise. So how do you scheme for that? You know, similar, that's what a lot of teams did. Like Edward mentioned the Georgia game, and you're not going to let 2,000-yard rushers and Michael Munoz and the boys just hand the ball, you know, let them hand the ball off. And so if you stay ahead of the sticks, you can go to those core concepts, those simple things that you like that are easy to read, and you still got to go make some plays. I think I threw two touchdowns in that game. One was the one to Brett Smith in the back of the end zone where I saw that they busted their box coverage. And I don't know where our quarterbacks are on seeing stuff like that yet. I don't know. But they busted their box coverage, and I flipped it out to him late, and he toe-tapped back of the end zone. The other one was a broken play scramble to Chris Hannon in the back of the end zone. So the two actual touchdown passes were not just like scheme-up deep ball. They were, hey, play broke down, scored it. Hey, saw busted coverage, got a touchdown. Other than that, I underthrew an obvious touchdown. I think Derek Tinsley caught it, but he had to slow down. I mean, if I just would have put it, he was so open. I did the oh gosh, and made sure I didn't throw it over his head. But I overdid it a little bit, so we made like 40 yards. But you can call a game for a freshman if you can run the football and you're not living in third and long. I don't wish that on anybody. You know, I mean, it's another third and 10 against Georgia Tech. I don't care. The best offense in the world in college football is converting what? Maybe 45% of those? Maybe? Elite. And you're punting the ball over half the time. Freshman quarterback? That number drops a lot.

0: So that's like the most, everything we do right now has to be geared towards, teams are going to say, you got to throw it to beat us. What do these guys like to throw? What can we get? What do our receivers do well? Where's our big opportunities? If they're going to make us do it, what are we going to be good at in the passing game? You know, and every day they go out there, that's, in my opinion, that's part of what you're looking at.
1: From the text box, Meat asks, is this the best overall roster Heupel has had to be able to start a freshman quarterback? No stars, but better than good players at almost every position. I would say they're stars at wide receiver.
0: Yeah, I'm so curious who that other wideout's going to be. You know, I know we got two. I know we got two, and I know we got a bunch of guys that are athletic.
1: Mm-hmm.
0: But being an athlete and being dependable, like, okay, I'll give you an example. Chris Brazel in 2024.
1: Mm-hmm.
0: Chris Brazel 2025, different player.
1: Mm-hmm.
0: Chris Brazel 2024 made some big plays. Also, like, hurt you as much as he helped you. Chris Brazel 2025 was an unguardable dude that got a lot of attention, and we probably didn't get the ball to enough.
1: Mm-hmm.
0: So, I don't know. I mean, none of these guys are, like, they're not juniors and seniors.
1: Mm-hmm.
0: Everyone competing at that, correct me if I'm wrong, but everyone competing for that other wide receiver spot is in their first or second year.
2: Correct, yeah.
0: So, I mean, like, yeah, 6'3", 210, can fly, looks like a robot. Second year guy, hadn't played a lot of football, you know. Five star, tight hammy, hadn't played a lot of football, you know. Five star, four star, got a red jersey on. Three star, like, they're all super athletes. None of them are like misses, but they also haven't done it yet. And I don't know how, you know, what we get out of that position.
1: A lot of questions in the text box about practice clips that we've seen. Who was throwing the ball to who threw an interception to who. I
0: didn't see that.
1: I think you...
0: I saw a tipped ball get picked, but I mean, who cares?
1: But in talking about what quarterback is throwing to what receiver in what situation, I would caution anybody reading into any of that. They're cutting a 2.5 hour practice down to 45 seconds at most for social media. Who threw the ball to who in a certain highlight is at zero bearing on who is presumed to be team, you know, first team, second team, third team, etc. at this point. Right.
2: I mean, in a good quarterback competition, they're at this point in time, at a minimum, George and Faison are throwing to everybody, but even Ryan Staub, I think, should be throwing the ones at times, too. Like, you're still in that spot in the competition.
0: And they are. They are, for sure.
1: I don't know. I don't know how Josh Heupel's doing it today, but I know when Butch had a quarterback competition, he approached it for the team periods that they would do, where today, you know, Riley Ferguson, you're the guy. Today, Nathan Peterman, you're the guy. Today, Justin Worley, you're the guy. And then they, for team, and that was, but that was for team period only, and it was one day. So you pull out a highlight from Thursday, Justin Worley's throwing to the starting wide receivers, and you go, well, he's obviously the guy. When, to that point in camp, Nathan Peterman had had a better camp, and if they had started the game the next day, P would have been the guy.
0: And Heupel makes them, I mean, they rotate throughout the entire practice.
1: Yeah.
0: They're getting ones and twos all day long, which I prefer. I think it helps you get, it also helps a young guy, like I said earlier, if you're the quarterback with the ones going against our one defense right now, your job, you know, job description,
1: mm-hmm.
0: Your job is harder than whoever's about to go run the twos just because of who you're going against. I get it. You don't have as good a player, but you do. You have four-star at this position, four-star at that position, four-star at that position, four-star at that position, running backs that are sick. So, like, you have plenty of talent around you on offense, and there is a difference there. So I like that he's letting them rotate. Like, if you only went against the one defense all day long and the other guy went against the twos, if you weren't careful, anyone watching that didn't know, or if you did, you have to tell the quarterbacks too. It's like, you need to see it all day long. So so I do like that he does that. And these guys are competing. I'll give them this. George and Faison are both, they are out there competing like crazy. They're not letting one play mess up the next. Old quarterback me was proud watching them even when they make mistakes. They listen, they learn, they have good body language. They're watching the other guy when the other guy's in. Like, they're doing all the little things to try to learn even when they're not playing. So that's a sign of good coaching too.
1: 865-656-9900 if you want to join us. 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
2: Some NFL news as the preseason week one gets underway tonight. The Browns have named a starter for their preseason opener, perhaps giving some insight to the Deshaun Watson-Shedeur Sanders battle. Deshaun Watson, the veteran, will start game one, their preseason opener Saturday in Chicago. Elsewhere in the NFL, 33-year-old tight end Darren Waller has agreed to a one-year deal with the Carolina Panthers. Former Pro Bowl tight end came out of retirement last season to play for the Dolphins after spending his time previously with the Giants and Raiders. Injuries limited him to 12 games a year ago. MLB scores from a busy Wednesday. The Twins 7-5 winners over the Orioles. The Cardinals back over 500, keeping pace in the wild card race, 7-1 winners over the Phillies. Braves make it 2 in a row, 6-3 winners over the Mets. And the Dodgers back in the win column again. Late night, they beat the Royals 4-2. More EA Show with Brian Rice on the way next. Have a terrific Thursday. I'm Charlie Collier.
5: Hey, this is VFL Joshua Dobbs, and we're counting it down. 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

0: around the later this morning, and it looks like even into the afternoon, looks like less of a chance of any severe or flood risk today, which is good. Temperatures will be seasonal, about 86 degrees, down to 68 tonight, and we're back up to about 87 degrees with some developing scattered showers and storms on Friday and into the weekend. From Storm Team Love Weather, I'm meteorologist Jeremy Eisenhoff.
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3: 865-656-9900 if you would like to dial us up on the Eric Ains Show. Daryl asks, or Damian, excuse me, says, do you think that whoever doesn't get the starting quarterback job will hit the portal at the end of the season? Yeah, I think that's a near certainty.
4: And I don't think we say that with any kind of specific insider insight.
3: No.
4: But I just think if you're somebody that watches college football, covers college football, understands college football, the realities are if you have two young guys compete for a job and one definitively wins it and is heading into the offseason as the definitive guy, yeah, the other guy's going to leave. That's just how it goes, and I don't blame the other guy for leaving, if they presumably do.
3: When both of them would have, well, McIntyre has 3 years to play after this one, and Brandon would have 4 years to play after this one in under the new 5-for-5 system. So, no, whoever doesn't win the job, and I won't say that whoever doesn't win the job coming out of camp is in that position, but whoever is not the quarterback at the end of the season, unless somebody got it because of an injury and you're going to have a competition, whoever's not the starter against Vanderbilt to close out the regular season is probably going to hit the portal. And that's not, like you said, that's not a malicious thing to say. That's just a statement of fact. That's the modern world of college football. That's why you're recruiting a guy every year, and that's why you're going to be active in the portal every year.
4: I'm trying to figure out, just in my head, like work out a scenario where both quarterbacks do stay.
3: One gets hurt, and the one that was starting most of the year gets hurt with 4 games left, and the one that wasn't starting balls out. To me, that's the only scenario, and still I think one of them parlays the film that they have to getting a bigger deal somewhere else. And that, again, that's not a knock at anybody. That's the reality of the sport right now.
5: If you go through the entire season and it's not obvious to everybody which one is better than the other one, and I mean all of
4: then
5: us.
4: Then we might have bigger problems.
5: Then you might just have two guys that you don't think I like, and I think you have two guys that are both good players. I do, so that I'm with you. It'll be obvious to the world which guy is way more likely to be the guy moving forward after we forget the whole season. I mean, by the time you hit the halfway point, we'll know which one Heupel prefers.
3: And then the other one goes and plays somewhere else.
5: Probably.
3: And the
5: scenario where you don't know that is if neither one of them's playing very good, And that's not a scenario I think is going to happen.
3: Mm.
5: I just don't think that'll happen. I think one of these guys will get out there, and they're not going to look as good as, like, caution everyone. Remember Peyton Manning as a freshman?
3: Mm-hmm.
5: Remember
3: not
5: Peyton
3: great.
5: Manning as a junior, senior?
3: Really great.
5: Yeah, like no matter what these guys look like, it is not their ceiling or a recruiting hit or miss. When you are a first-time young player, it is just not how it works. Never has, never will. The guys with good coaching and a healthy program, you know what you get every year? You get better every year. The game slows down. You learn a little more. You don't have to make the dumb mistakes that you used to make, and you can just get better. And so just remember that. When we're watching these guys play, they're young. They're going to do young things. They're going to miss an open guy. They're going to throw the ball to the other team. They're going to put the ball on the ground. They're going to call a play wrong. They're going to let the clock run out. You know, I mean, like, I know Nico's not like the example everyone wants to use, but he was a redshirt freshman. And was it Arkansas?
3: Yes.
5: Fourth down?
3: Yeah.
5: I bet if Nico plays football again this year, And maybe he gets good, and maybe he plays. Let's just say in my scenario, he plays another 15 years of college and professional football. Let's pretend You know what he probably will never do again?
3: Yeah,
5: it's probably the, that.
4: I hope so.
5: Probably no. I mean, but that's when you yeah. do. But you have to do something like that. Like I don't know that. I mean, I did some dumb things, but I don't know that the ball went on the ground. That I ever tried to pick it up when it was a pointless down anyway, like I did in my freshman year against Notre Dame. I don't think I ever did that again. I did dumb things. You got to do a lot of dumb things to learn to not do the dumb things, but I never did that again. You just take a knee or fall on the ball or call a different play or when you're supposed to be under center, just go under center. You know, like you just don't do those things anymore. You know, I didn't play a ton of football. I was, you know, my career was different afterwards, but I promise you, let's just say I played for another 10 years in the NFL starting quarterback, right?
3: Mm-hmm.
5: You know what I never would have done again? While calling plays at the line of scrimmage, signaled a pass play to the wide receivers before I manipulated the offensive line and made protection calls and pointed out the mic and talked to the running back and did the thing that takes an extra 5 to 10, you know, 7 seconds. Because that's what cost me the pick in the LSU game.
3: Mm-hmm.
5: You signal the pass play, you've already signaled 3 times. You do that at the very end, and then they get ready, and then you snap the ball. And then that doesn't happen. That's probably a 15-yard completion, and who knows what happens in the game. But I signaled backwards. What a silly thing to cost you a football game. Never would have done it again. George and Faison will do something like that. I promise. There's no way around it. Everybody has to. It's like a rite of passage almost.
3: 865-656-9900 if you want to join us. Let's go away from Tennessee for a second. Is John Mateer, has he gotten too big?
5: Well, he's definitely got a visit from the P-man coming during training camp, I'll tell you that much.
3: The last player that was as muscular as him, according to this story from CBS in the SEC, was Tim Tebow. And it helped, his size helped fuel the idea that his release and his motion were too slow and too tight to be an NFL quarterback. Now, Tim Tebow in the NFL did win a playoff game, but kind of fulfilled that.
5: Two totally different.
3: See, sure.
5: The difference, the thing I wonder about Mateer is the most, like, if you watched him run around in shorts and throw a ball, Charlie, help me. I don't know that there's a college quarterback that I think could impress people with their speed, athleticism, and ball flight, spin rate, like ball flying out of his hand, quick release, throwing off balance. He looks like a guy that gets picked first in the draft.
4: Yeah, I mean, I was raving about him before the year last year. I was calling him, you know, top five guy in football. Watch out for him to win the Heisman. And he kind of got off to a pretty good start. And then, you know, hurt his thumb, and then it was pretty bad from there on out. But even the good start that he got off to, you still watched him sometimes going, nah, you're not making great decisions.
5: He's a thrower, not a quarterback.
4: But what's weird to me, right, is at Washington State, I thought he was a quarterback instead of just a thrower. Like, I thought he did a really good job running that offense. And something that they've talked about at Oklahoma this offseason, really interesting, is that him and Ben Arbuckle have been sitting down and going back through Washington State film to relearn his throwing motion again, because that was part of what they talked about. He kind of slipped into a sidearm throwing motion to better get his hand under the ball since he couldn't grip it as well. So they're working on trying to get his natural throwing motion back. And then also just, hey, man, like, don't make it too big. This is what it looked like when you were playing in a similarly designed offense, in our offense at Washington State, and you were running it well. Don't make it too big. Still understand the concepts are the concepts, even when the defenses get better.
5: I think, like, John Mateer needs the lesson of there's two types of ways on we use a smash concept. There's or a curl flat, you know, where you're, there's two guys over in the same vicinity and it's 1-2, you know, two guy read. Some quarterbacks think I'm throwing the corner route, and then I'm going to loosen them up to throw the hitch. Mm-hmm. I'm going to throw that curl route, and I'm going to loosen them up to throw the flat route. That's not the right way to think, and I don't care how big your arm is. You throw the flat route and the hitch route over and over and over, and every time they give it to you, it's called a take-it principle. That take-it principle will be a Cam Wardism with Brian Daboll when they're playing football. You take it over and over and over again. Call it, take it. That's a take it every time. And then when they get tired of you throwing the ball out there and having to tackle one of our studs, then you throw the corner route. You throw short to set up deep. You don't throw deep to the concept of let's loosen the defense up to then throw it underneath unless you hit the ball, unless you complete that deep ball you're throwing. It doesn't really do that. So it's the take it principle of take the easy one, easy one, easy one, easy one. It's the Peyton Manning 2-minute drill conversation. Throw the check down. You'll go all the way down the field every time.
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2: You know, I feel like often I do the annoying thing where I pull the "it's the Eric Ainge show" card. I do it sometimes. You know, like when I want my way.
3: Yeah.
2: I do it. I do. I'm not proud of it. Sometimes I do. But that doesn't play because y'all went ahead and decided that Tips and Tans was on Upset of the Week while I wasn't even here.
3: Yeah, Tips. No. You were here
4: you
3: last
4: were here.
3: Thursday.
4: I wasn't here. He wasn't here.
3: And we decided.
2: I never agreed to that, Charlie. That was your idea. If that's what this story is, I never agreed to this. Charlie had the idea that we did an Upset of the Week, and I said that sounds okay. We'll talk about it. He thinks I don't remember. That's what Charlie's banking on.
4: Charlie's about to go pull the tape.
3: Charlie's banking on too. No, I had. We didn't agree to it last week. I lied to him.
2: He just wants to because he knows he's going to win that. That's so. Like we need to decide, Brian, too, because you're getting a tan and puka shells. You did.
3: Did you?
2: Yeah, because he got one Indiana. He picked the one Indiana game where they were like 7 points.
3: I got to find it now. Upset.
2: I thought Brian had it.
3: We have breaking news, though, that's way more important than any of this. Yes.
4: Do we?
2: Okay.
3: Actually, no, I did win 47 to 46 to 32 to 22.
2: Okay. So that's why he knew this. He should do this game.
3: But breaking news, guys.
4: Yeah?
3: There's two of us.
4: In what?
3: My guy tans. Ryan in the text box.
2: Oh, yeah, you got
3: He's
2: another
3: celebrating Titan Up Thursday.
2: No, you got a buddy, Charlie.
4: It's the preseason.
3: He didn't send a selfie in. I'm waiting on his Titan Up selfie. But, preseason. You know, he's repping the Titans today for Titan Up Thursday.
2: I'm happy for you, man.
3: I got some buddies that are repping Titan Up Thursday. You know, sit their selfies in.
4: Live in Atlanta, Franklin, but...
3: Atlanta, Nashville. Mostly Nashville.
4: Did you see what Colorado sent out regarding covering their practices?
2: Yeah.
3: That was...
2: I did.
4: Nothing observed at practice may be reported. Quote.
3: Are
2: there that many people that care?
3: It's part of like some big fan thing they're doing, right? Like they're allowing everyone and anyone to come watch an entire practice, but the rule is they're collecting phones.
4: Mm-hmm.
3: And you're not allowed to report or any observations.
4: But they're also doing it for the...
3: So they're doing... That's the policy for everything?
4: Yeah, they're doing it for media as well, yeah.
3: That seems a little over the top.
2: That seems nervous.
4: Mm-hmm.
3: That seems like there's a level of distrust between your local media and your coaching staff. And there probably is that level of distrust because I think Deion Sanders has cultivated that with... how he's run his program and treated the local media.
2: Yeah, treated the local media. There you go. I mean, he...
3: Like...
4: Reporters may not take notes, have devices with them at the time, or anything else.
2: So we're going to not promote our program at all.
3: Mm-hmm. So what are they... Are they just going to have, like, those little phone things that you have to get when you go to a stand-up comedy show?
4: Yeah, you have to put it in a bag. They confiscate them at the door.
3: That's crazy. That's insane.
4: Yeah, just close practice. Just don't have it open. It's okay.
3: They have a lot of in-house media, I guess, that drops a lot of content. Seen Boo Carter getting beat on some balls in practice.
2: Been yelled at for holding. Jamie in the text box says that there was a report that Faison was throwing low on several routes. Did you see this? No. He got a couple balls batted, but... That's like, and I fight this every year with you know, our fans and listeners and just anybody, but they see the ball get batted and they blame the quarterback.
4: Mm-hmm.
2: You cannot, no matter how short or tall you are, unless it's a screen throw or you're outside the pocket, you cannot worry. C, if you're looking at a defensive lineman to see that he's going to jump, you are the worst quarterback ever. Your eyes are on the second and third level. You're watching routes and defenders, and your eyes are here. And then the timing of the ball, and you throw it. And you know what they do? Because they're good players sometimes. They tip it. They bat it down. That's not a knock on a quarterback ever.
3: It's life as a quarterback. They get paid too, and sometimes they make a nice play. I mean, you know, sometimes on those quick perimeter throws or like screen game, like an offensive line needs alignment needs to make sure that they're
2: get their hands down.
3: Keeping their hands down.
2: Yeah, do your best to keep their hands down. But if it's a drop back pass and you got a little snag concept and the receiver's going 5 yards in and stop and the tight end's running a little dig right over there in the middle and you're working the middle of the field and it's catch flash fake, it's 1, 2, 3, boom, and the ball's coming out. It's going to get batted sometimes.
3: And the other thing,
2: it's
3: too,
2: not a knock.
3: If it's getting batted frequently in a game by like one guy or a couple of guys, well, that means that they're not getting home. Like, that means that they don't feel like they're going to be able to consistently generate pressure. So maybe they are doing the whole, like, hey, let's mirror on the interior
2: let's
3: and
2: just
3: get our
2: stop
3: hand up.
2: And I'm not going to get there, so I'm going to try to bat the ball down. It's just not a – that's not a thing. Yeah, like, that's more of an offensive line coaching thing when it's those kind of tipped balls than when it's than the quarterback. Like, Faison threw one yesterday.
3: Right.
2: That tipped, went right to somebody.
3: You know, again, like, but he got the ball. Game? Hey,
2: I was just happy because he caught it, read it, threw it to the right guy, got it out on time. Defender that wasn't getting home, put his hands up, tipped the ball up.
3: Like an offensive tackle.
2: Good read, son. I mean, that's the coaching point there.
3: If he's letting a DN, you know, bat like a screen down, you're telling that offensive tackle next time he wants to put both his hands up and expose his chest, you make him never want to do that again as long as he plays football.
2: Yeah.
3: You strike him so hard right in the ribs, right below the pads, that he just
2: knocked the wind out of him.
3: Yeah, he's keeping his hands down next time.
2: Maybe you're not trying to hurt him forever, but a good bruised rib will keep him out for the rest of the game.
4: Stabber says, got to win the kicking game. Can we? And, of course, before I let you answer, avoid the rush. Hate Vandy early.
2: I saw Cooper kick a field goal just working over there yesterday. Mm-hmm. Holy smokes.
4: Mm-hmm.
2: You talk about ball flying off kicker's foot. Whoa.
4: Let's go.
2: I think it had to be like 70 yards. I mean, actually, or close to it, like late high 60s, something. I mean, with 10 yards to spare. I don't know if he's going to make them all, but I think I like him. I think I found a kicker I like, guys.
3: Ranvier.
2: Until he misses, obviously.
4: Yeah, once he misses a kick, you're Eric Gaze.
2: That's not true. Maybe. I just want him to look confident.
4: All right, let's get a question from Toby before we have to stop for this hour. Toby, good morning.
5: How you doing this morning?
2: What's up?
5: Hey, Eric, I just got a quick question. I'm not from here, and so, you know, I don't listen to your show very much. Did you mean to hit Derek Dooley with that ball?
2: With the bottle?
5: With the ball, when you threw the ball. I think it was at the Vandy game, wasn't it?
2: That wasn't me.
5: Yeah, it was.
2: No.
4: Derek Dooley wasn't coaching at Tennessee when Eric was here.
2: No.
6: That's not Eric.
5: Who didn't he throw the ball to coach?
2: I've not ever thrown a ball at a coach. I wish I probably could have thrown a couple balls at Dooley. That would sound fun.
4: But you're in the NFL when Dooley was here. Yeah.
2: 20 yards away, and you just see if Dooley can catch it. Oh, you're a wide receiver? That'd be fun. Yeah, you got the wrong guy there, Toby.
5: Okay, well, who was the guy that threw the ball at Dooley on the...
4: Tyler Bray?
6: Not Eric.
5: On the sideline.
4: Yeah, that was Tyler Bray.
5: Tyler Bray.
4: Yep.
5: Dang, look. Tell I'm not a huge fan.
2: That's okay. Another tall white guy. You get us confused.
4: We'll try to find Tyler Bray. I think he's
2: Toby, that's not Eric.
4: Quarterbacks out on the West Coast now.
2: Cool.
3: I thought we got another one. Nathan tricked me pretty good in the text box. He said, tighten up, Charlie, with the picture, and then the picture loaded, and it's a clown face with the Titans jersey.
2: Oh, Nathan.
4: At least
2: sorry,
4: he wouldn't, like,
2: Charlie.
4: Wearing, like, a 90s Jaguars jersey.
3: Andrew's mowing in his Titans cut off, though. That's two. That's
2: Andrew's
3: two
2: a beast.
3: Xbox
2: he wasn't even feeling good when he cut
3: Thursday.
2: Our grass yesterday. Beast!
4: Florida, Alabama, or Georgia starts the final hour next.
2: That's not Eric.
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19: This past January, we saw Fernando Mendoza in Indiana beat Carson Beck in Miami in the college football national championship game. Tonight, the Arizona Cardinals and the Las Vegas Raiders play in the preseason, which means we'll see Mendoza and Beck go head-to-head yet again. 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I'm Nick Costa.
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0: Yeah, that's weird.
1: Story number one. Florida, Alabama, or Georgia, original three today. Woman arrested for hiding meth in her mouth and biting officer.
0: Okay, this one I need an off in a broadcaster Wait, voice, actually.
2: One more time?
1: Woman arrested in you all know the area. Woman arrested for hiding meth in her mouth and biting officer.
2: Did it start to leak out of the bag and get her a little methy or something?
0: I don't know, but I feel bad for the officer here. Like, is this traffic stop? In
1: Danville is the city Danville. Where she was arrested.
0: Tell me you know where Danville is.
2: Yeah, that's in Georgia.
0: Georgia?
2: Yeah.
1: Well, it was actually she was a woman from Barnesville, Georgia that was arrested in Danville, Indiana.
2: You're getting the Georgia.
1: Yeah, you're getting the Georgia because I counted her as a Georgia deal. I didn't realize until it was too late that she was arrested out of state because the headline is Georgia woman arrested for meth in her mouth. Around 2 a.m. Thursday, Danville Police Department officer...
2: That's Danville, Kentucky. That's what I was saying.
1: Yeah, pulled over a truck that was repeatedly crossing the center line. Driver of the truck was 42-year-old Jennifer Dixon of Barnesville, Georgia. Officers say Dixon was showing signs of impairment and showing signs that she was trying to conceal contraband during the traffic stop. During a search of the car, officers found she was hiding plastic bags in her mouth. After being asked to spit out the bags, she started to chew up and try to swallow them.
0: Man.
1: When they tried to stop her from swallowing the bags, she resisted arrest and bit officers' fingers while they were trying to get the bags from her mouth.
2: Imagine this guy, man. Being, you know, good old Officer Joe in Danville, Indiana. You know, you got your Colts season tickets.
1: Just trying to have a Thursday.
2: You come home to.
0: Just ready to tighten
2: She's
0: up because you're actually a Titans
2: tonight
0: fan.
2: Too. It's a good night. You know, and then the routine traffic stop turns into you bit.
0: And they go into the hospital to make sure you don't have, like, rabies.
2: Or, like,
1: methies.
0: Something gross. Yeah, you're going to the hospital. I got bit by who?
2: Yeah, Indiana wants her. They say she can't go back there.
1: She was medically cleared to the hospital, was taken to Hendricks County Jail on charges of possession of meth and battery on a public safety official.
0: Don't call it battery. Like, if you resort to biting, the official arrest
1: biting
0: document
1: should have its own charge.
0: Yeah, like, and there could be, there should, and it's actually so egregious, there should be, like, felony biting.
2: Felony biting?
0: Yeah.
2: Do you think Puka Nakua's was felony biting, or was it more like misdemeanor bite?
0: I'll bite your legs off. I didn't see the bite. I'd have to see the bite to determine if it was a misdemeanor or if it was a felony. Mike Tyson, that's felony biting. He took the ear.
1: All right, this is kind of a long headline, but I'm going to do an announcer voice.
0: Appreciate you.
1: Woman arrested after stabbing horse multiple times in front of child at farm therapy session.
2: What on
1: woman
2: earth
1: arrested.
2: Are you saying?
1: A woman arrested after stabbing horse multiple times in front of child at therapy session.
2: And this wasn't like Taco Bell's farm or anything back in the day?
1: Florida, Alabama, or Georgia. No. So this is one of those, you know, kids go to a farm for like relaxation therapy or...
0: There's a lot of special... Yeah. We took Ram. Yeah. There's a place called Star in Lenore City, and we're thinking about signing Ramsey up for it. Yeah. Super cool.
2: So horse therapy, the kids are there for... therapy
0: like,
2: was
0: like a lot of them it's like tell you like they, yeah, because they can pet them, they can work great, they can like do stuff learn
1: it's like and get him to the Greek when life slips you a Jeffrey pet the furry wall
0: yeah like it helps them and this person
1: strokes the furry wall,
0: stabbed one of these horses at one
2: right,
0: of the
2: so I have,
0: like someone needs to okay the hold on my pastor might be listening okay,
2: I have two follow-up questions yes. here was she also a participant in horse therapy
1: she runs it yes
2: oh she runs horse therapy
1: yeah
2: okay
1: yeah
2: Was Whoa. The horse presenting active danger to a group of children? Like,
1: it
2: did
1: just
2: this horse
1: says she
2: get
1: was
2: riled up or something?
1: It says she was frustrated over the horse's behavior, but it does not say that the horse was doing anything.
0: Sounds like
1: unsafe.
0: The lady snapped and stabbed the horse.
1: Yeah.
0: And I was about to say, give the horse the knife. and let's see what happens.
2: Sounds like maybe she's done that before.
0: That's
2: like,
0: terrible.
2: Get mad at my horse and to discipline him, I just give him a quick like jab in the thigh.
1: Seems like a terrible.
0: Yeah, like she seems like
2: not
0: I get,
2: the
0: I
2: kind
0: get
2: of
0: annoyed.
2: Person that needs to be running horse therapy.
1: I agree.
0: Yeah, no, that's this is a terrible human.
2: Bad person.
0: Let's go
2: Alabama.
0: Let's go. Let's go Florida.
2: This is Alabama bad.
1: It's happened in Brevard County, Florida. Yeah. Sheriff Wayne Ivey said Shirley Zimmerly stabbed a horse multiple times. In front of a child like who was at her ranch for a therapy session.
2: That's bad.
1: Quote,
2: that's real
1: she
2: bad.
1: Stabbed a horse with a knife, then started whipping the horse because she was frustrated over the horse's behavior.
2: Oh my gosh.
1: When our team got there, they not only found that the horse had been stabbed, but the horse was a 3 out of 9 on the body health scale.
2: Okay, not a funny story, but like a little funny. The horse health scale goes to 9 instead of 10.
1: Deputies wrote Zimmerly multiple citations for other horses as well, and a veterinary team was called to check on all the animals.
0: They had a wellness check for the whole place.
1: Warned for felony animal cruelty and 2 counts of misdemeanor animal cruelty with a $12,000 bond.
0: Clearly fired and everybody that ever went there. There's that business is done.
1: Yeah. And she told the deputies that the stab wounds were cat scratches.
0: Oh, she didn't go deep. That's what she's saying.
1: You don't get to do that.
2: A crazy person.
1: WFLA News out of Tampa has the photos. They're not gross photos, but it's just, that's not a cat
2: I'm
1: scratch.
2: I'm just like, this is one of those stories where you wonder how somebody that's this level of crazy, like crazy enough to stab a horse
0: hasn't
2: multiple times in children
0: earlier
2: in front of children, like ever was stable enough to build a business and career around horse therapy that was successful enough to attract children. Like, how does someone hold in their crazy that long to get to that point?
1: And she's got
2: before
1: crazy
2: they go
1: eyes.
2: Full like
1: this
2: horse
1: is not
2: stabbing.
0: This just isn't okay.
1: All right, last one. Florida, Alabama, or Georgia.
2: Sucks.
1: Super speeder arrested for driving 60 miles an hour over the speed limit.
2: Oh.
1: Super speeder arrested for driving 60 miles
2: late
1: per
2: for
1: hour
2: fall camp.
1: Over the speed limit.
0: They did just have their first scrimmage.
2: Kirby has a no-tolerance policy for being late. Just saying, would you rather pay your super speeder ticket or lose your NIL deal?
0: You can Lambo grind 200 miles an hour, but if you are actually late, you're in trouble.
2: Did you see Ryan? Weird sidebar, but did you see Ryan Day talked about how he teaches his kids that he could drive his sports car really fast, but he doesn't because he's a man of discipline? That's, felt like kind of a direct shot at Kirby.
0: Yeah, I mean, I guess. But
2: as much as I want to say Georgia and specifically Athens, Georgia, and specifically the highway that leads into Athens, Georgia, because they do have a lot of cops there and the speed drops kind of lower. Hasn't Florida been doing like super speeder weekends throughout the summer and where they're trying to catch super speeders? And you did say super speeder. So I'm going to go Florida.
1: Eric?
0: Yeah, I will go super speeder Florida law.
1: Yeah, I forgot about that part. Lee County, Florida, because, of course, it's Lee County.
0: Lee County.
1: Lee Acres man was arrested on a super speeding charge after deputies caught him driving 60 miles per hour over the posted speed limit. Lee County Sheriff's Office said Jonathan Rivera, age 24, was clocked going 105 on Lee Boulevard. Not on the interstate, on city street.
2: On a boulevard?
1: Body camera photo,
0: video
1: shows the deputy asking Rivera to step out of his car, placed him in handcuffs. Quote, I know you're sorry. You're sorry because you got caught. Now you're going to jail. Rivera responded that he thought he was only going 80 miles.
2: I mean, that's fair.
0: Only.
1: Because that's better. Man, and that's how we play.
2: 80.
1: Florida, Alabama, or Georgia, presented by Hound Dogs.
0: HDKnoxville.com. Get over. I'm telling you guys, get over there. Go see Don and Jesse. It's Knoxville's oldest privately owned UT fan shop, and they would love your business. Can't believe she stabbed the horse.
2: Hey, have you guys seen the text box?
0: In front of a kid.
1: A horse is a horse, of course. If somebody said let the horse kick her multiple times. That's what I said.
2: But did you see the text box that wasn't talking about a horse?
0: Uh-oh.
2: We got 3 more Tighten Up Thursdays, including my guy in Hendersonville, a tighten up selfie. Come on. Titans fever is spreading throughout East Tennessee right now. Oh, and look, I know you can feel it.
0: Charlie's, and he's doing it with...
2: yeah, he's got a little Titans with his, fan with him, too. The next generation.
0: Yeah,
2: with his T-Rex.
0: Little child. Tighten up, y'all.
1: Jason says one of the freshman quarterbacks reset an alarm clock of the other one. Seemed to remember that happened.
0: Heck yeah. Yeah, but I only did that because I learned that one freshman quarterback got a key and locked the door so the other freshman quarterback couldn't even get in the building. Peyton Manning.
1: Charlie, you're not allowed to read Tyler's text. We'll come back. 865-656-9900. Tyler Wyatt joins us for Upset of the Week coming up in about 15, 18 minutes. When we return, blackballing or just a new era of sports? Texas Tech can't get non-conference games. We go inside 100 days to college football next.
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0: with Brian Rice on the Sports Monster.
1: Their brand is awful.
2: Says this, quote, according to CBS, Red Raiders have encountered scheduling challenges while pursuing potential series with various programs, including Texas A&M and USC. There were others coming out of the Brennan Soresby fallout who vowed to boycott future games with Texas Tech as well. The SEC moving to a 9-game schedule caused Mississippi State to cancel a scheduled series for 2028 and 2029. NC State canceled the one-off schedule for 2027 at a neutral site. Now, I will say, as I say every time scheduling comes up, scheduling's hard. You have to have a mutual open date. You have to have a mutual desire to have a big game on either week one or week two. There are a lot of things that have to work out. You need to, your program needs to have a home game when they need to have a home game. And vice versa. But Joey McGuire publicly challenging Texas to open the season against Texas Tech, including buying out their opponents, didn't help them schedule anybody else. Story goes on to point out Texas Tech no longer a manageable Power 4 opponent that's good for your strength of schedule, but it's still going to be a win. Now it's a type of dangerous program that nobody wants to play. Joey McGuire points out, as I just did, that with more conferences going to 9-game schedules, there are not as many teams with openings that can schedule it. Quote, not many people have openings. It's very limited, unquote. But when they call, teams don't answer. So now, Joey McGuire and Texas Tech are jumping fully behind the Expand the College Football Playoff push because they think it'll make their scheduling easier because people won't be afraid to play them.
3: Even if you just put the no one wants to play with you because you aren't fun to play with thing aside,
2: mm-hmm.
3: I understand why teams don't want to play Texas Tech or other Big 12 powers. I mean, there's just the risk reward is not worth
1: it. Yeah, what do you get out of it?
3: I mean, if you beat Texas Tech, that's a marquee win, but at the same time, it's more beneficial for your FPI and your metrics to just not play the Big 12 at all. I mean, that's what's kind of scary to me as a college football fan as a whole is that it doesn't make sense for the SEC and for the Big 10 to play Big 12 teams typically, or really ACC teams either. Honestly, I mean, there's the rivalries that exist, so I know you're going to keep those going, but why would you play

0: those other conferences.
1: I mean, right now the metrics are tilted towards U2, and if you play them, all it does is potentially allow them to boost their own metrics too, and boost the entire conference as a whole.
2: As long as it stays at 12, I agree with what you're saying. You know, if we get to even 16, maybe it changes a little. If you get to 24, then you can play it. You know, like Texas and Ohio State in week two, with the two schedules those two teams have this year, I it's not a smart. I'm excited for it. Can't wait to watch it, actually. But it's not a smart game to play, because whoever loses that game then reaches the we can only really lose one more. And unfortunately for Texas, they lost two more last year. Shouldn't have lost to Florida. Florida was terrible. But they did, and because they had that one game that they lost that they shouldn't have lost because they played Ohio State. Like, Sark's not wrong when he says that. That doesn't actually help you if you lose. Like, you, in basketball, you know, play all the big games you can, because at this point, it doesn't matter if you win. You get credit for just playing the game. You don't get that in football. You get the boost if you win. You know, if you're 10-2 and you have two bad losses, but you have an Ohio State win, you could lose to Florida and South Carolina, and they had a combined 9 wins between the two of them, and everyone's going, they had two really bad losses, but they had these 3 wins, and one of them was against Ohio State. It helps. Doesn't help you if you lose. So, I mean, that's part of it, too. It's like, these teams that are wanting to maybe play Texas Tech, they also know they're good. You know, it's like, we could play Texas Tech. You know, we very well might lose that game. So why would we do that? And I get it. That sucks. You want all the big games and matchups. But as a college football fan, at this point, guys, with 9 conference games and the non-conference matchups we do have, there's not a bad week in college football. Even a few years ago. Even a few years ago. Brian, we've been doing this for a long time. You look at the week by week and you go, man, 4 of these weeks are insane. And then you talk about 2 TVs and how that's not enough to watch them all. And then I get on there and I go, yeah, but these 2 weekends, like, there's actually not even a good game. Like, we're like, obviously Tennessee plays, so that's always a good day for your own team. But as a fan of the sport, that doesn't really happen anymore. There's not a single weekend in college football where there's not at least something legit. So you don't have to schedule Texas Tech. You don't need to do that.
3: Right.
2: And, by the way, not only will you maybe lose, so competitively they don't make sense to schedule. If you lose, you don't get credit for playing them. You also loathe the brand that they are. So then you're definitely not agreeing to play them.
1: Yeah, that would...
2: You're like, why would we do that?
1: It would make it easier to play them if they were a program that people respected, a coaching staff that people respected,
2: like a BYU
1: entity that people respected. Yeah, I mean, even BYU's like had some issues with some teams canceling games, but they've had a better, they've done a better job getting games than.
2: Sitake wants resources. You see that?
1: Yeah, and I also wonder, is Texas Tech willing to go on the road? I don't know if that's part of the story or not, but I feel like that might just be it. Hey, unfortunately, I don't really think it's fair for you and other Big 12 powers, but if you want to get these games, you might have to go play them on the road. And you might not get the home and home that you probably deserve. But, hey, maybe if you go play on the road and win, then maybe you can get that home and home, even though that's not the way it should have to work.
2: It should probably help you more if you lost, like, for people scheduling.
1: It's kind of funny. Like, I think about, I hate that this is the program that I think about, but BYU.
2: Yeah.
1: Back in the, I guess it was the 2020 season, the COVID season, when they started undefeated, and so did Coastal Carolina. And they were both sitting there going, hey, we are kind of in the playoff conversation, but we need something to boost our resume. And they, on like 4 days' notice, drove across the country and played Mullets versus Mormons. And it was awesome. And it was great. And the I think College Game Day was there, and the atmosphere was great. So I think, too, unfortunately, if you're not a power program from the SEC or Big Ten, you've got to do some things that you shouldn't actually have to do from a getting games perspective.
2: Also, like, and again, I hate doing this. Like, you always talk about BYU. I go to Texas a lot, and I don't like that. But Sark's not wrong when he talks about how, when he makes fun of Texas Tech and who they're playing, and he looks at that, And he goes, we really going to take them that serious? Like, he's wrong because they are really good. Like, to both can be true. Texas Tech has loaded with talent. Sunshine's their quarterback this year. If his knee's healthy, they're going 12-0 probably. Worst case, 11-1. They don't play one preseason ranked team. Not one. Their schedule is laughable. What they're doing is ridiculous. They might as well be a group of team, not power four. With who they're playing this year. It's insane. When you look at some people's job description and Texas Tech's job description, it is not fair. They're also really good.
1: I think the counter to that, I would argue on behalf of the Big 12, is that Texas Tech, yes, they have a really easy schedule to get into the playoffs this year. I also think right now, would you say, hey, Texas Tech, would you play a Big Ten or an SEC schedule if it meant that you got the benefits of being in the Big Ten and the SEC? They'd say, yes, please, I beg you. We don't want to play this easy schedule either. Because
2: probably
1: the
2: true.
1: Other part of that, right, is you have no room to make mistakes. You have no room to mess up. There's no room to slip up anywhere. You have to be close to perfect.
2: Well, like, Cam Ward's Miami team, remember, they ended up 10-2, but they were going down the stretch with not one ranked win. And if they won that last game, they were getting in the playoff,
1: right,
2: but not our single ranked win.
1: Because I think, like, we saw it last year. You had an 11-1 team for the Big 12 with several ranked wins lose one game to an undefeated, like, playoff team, and they didn't make the playoffs. So I think that's kind of the trade-off. Yeah, you might end up with a much easier schedule, but it's also a much, much, much more narrow path.
2: Better not get your quarterback hurt in the first quarter and against one of the above average teams you play, or you might lose.
1: You can lose to 4-8 Florida in the SEC and still probably get in at 10-2.
0: Tyler Wyatt joins us upset of the week coming up next.
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0: Around the later this morning, and it looks like even into the afternoon, looks like less of a chance of any severe or flood risk today, which is good. Temperatures will be seasonal, about 86 degrees, down to 68 tonight, and we're back up to about 87 degrees with some developing scattered showers and storms on Friday and into the weekend. From Storm Team Love Weather, I'm meteorologist Jeremy Eisenhoff.
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3: Some former fashion is here. Is there anything interesting to actually put real hard money on in the NFL preseason?
4: there's several interesting matchups. Tonight we have a rematch of the national championship game, slated quarterbacks with Beck and Mendoza, with Arizona and Vegas now. So it's an intriguing storyline there. You've got Robert Saleh saying he's going to play the starters. Cam Ward and the first full unit are going to get a go. Not typically something you see in week one from many teams, but I kind of like it. See what you got. Get out there and get the guys some reps. You could argue health is extremely important in the NFL. It's a long season, but yeah, it's a pretty good matchup for the first week. Tennessee opened a 2.5-point dog. Saleh coming out and saying he's going to give the first full unit a ton of reps, and that they are now an 8.5-point move in the NFL. Brian, it's not something we see in the regular season, but we did see that. Titans now a 6-point favorite. Six not a playable number for me. If you're in the, if you have a book where you can bet two team teasers at relatively low juice, maybe wouldn't hate Tennessee down to a pick and, pair it with another team. There's a lot of storylines. Colts and Patriots. You have Daniel Jones and Drake Maye both obviously going to be out in this one. But you have Riley Leonard and Anthony Richardson are both going to be given, it sounds like, a half each. So they'll be playing hard. Games like that are kind of where you look, I think, in the preseason for the backup situation. If there's a legitimate competition there, those guys are going to be playing hard. Now, what resources they have available is obviously up in the air. But I do think Riley Leonard and Anthony Richardson are going to play this just like it's a week one game. They're fighting for a job. New England, probably going to play mostly all backups and starters.
5: Oh, no, we lost you.
6: I think he was about to say not only
5: take
6: are
5: the
6: Titans -2.5 tonight a lock, but he would probably throw some money on them to win the Super Bowl. I think that's what he was saying.
5: Do you think he was going bowl?
3: Do we have you again, Tyler?
4: Yeah, can you hear me?
3: We can hear you now. All right. Charlie?
6: Well, I was going to ask him about the Titans in the preseason because it is Titan Up Thursday, but did you see we've gotten even more in the text box? We're multi-state now.
3: Right.
6: Lou and Bowling Green.
5: No way. Tighten up. I don't actually care if they win the preseason game, but I am interested to see if they're going to actually play star. Anybody that's playing their starters, which it's still very common. That's when you get a decent look at your team.
6: Yeah, we just need Will Levis to play well tonight so we can trade him.
3: Yeah.
5: Better get that mayonnaise.
3: All right, Eric, what do you have?
5: Well, Tyler, are you sure? Do you know of any of these other preseason games where we have like actual matchups where the starters are going to play a lot of football, or at least a quarter, quarter and a half type thing?
4: Jordan Love is expected to start. Now, how much he's going to play, I think, is he could take a nasty hit, second play of the game, and then he's probably out that series. But he's expected to get, from what I've been told, around a quarter of action. The total in that game, the Packers and the Steelers, you have the storyline rematch there of Aaron Rodgers and McCarthy going, nose to nose. Rodgers not going to play. Jordan Love is expected to play. You have two pretty good defenses there. Preseason offenses, a lot of guys, a lot of moving parts and a lot of rust under on that game right now, trading at 40 and a half, it looks like. 41 available. So, yeah, under, I think, 40 and a half, 41 are playable numbers there. Jordan Love's not going to play more than a quarter, or at least, you know, maybe two series, three series, I think, and you get him out of there. The Mendoza and Beck, those, you know, you could be looking at two starters there. That total of 42 and a half, I think, is a bit inflated from the public because of what you saw from Beck in the Hall of Fame game. You saw a ton of points and a lot of yardage there. I think under 42 and a half is a playable number just because of that. You have, they're going to be playing, not to say that the Hall of Fame game wasn't a live defense that Beck faced, but this is a bit different. I would be surprised at all if this gets, you know, much out of the 30s. Lions and Bengals, you have Joe Burrow, who's going to start and playing. He's going to have his starters for at least a couple of series. You have Dobbs and you have the rookie Altmyer going to be getting snaps for Detroit. That number is now bloated, I think, up to seven. Seven in the regular season is a big number in the NFL, and Dobbs in the fight. You're going to have Altmyer is going to have, you know, an equal opportunity to get out there and get some things. Dobbs is going to get in there and he's going to play hard. He's going to run the offense efficiently. He's going to, you know, he's going to be limited and handcuffed with, you know, the guys and weapons that he has around him. But he's going to be he's going to be in there and in control of that game. I don't think even with Burrow and his starters, you know, playing for a half, I think seven's a too big number. So it did play Detroit plus seven. So yeah, one of the starters there in Burrow that you're going to have. And then, yeah, so a handful of games, you know, Cam Ward going to get some action, Burrow, Jordan Love going to get some action. And that's, you know, most coaches take a wait and see approach. Week two, you kind of slowly get the guys in. Week three, kind of more of a real game, you know, type of atmosphere as you get into, and then the finale. Typically, you don't see any of the starters or any of the meaningful starters suit up. So, yeah, I think, you know, the Burrow game, despite the starter playing, I look to the backups there and guys that are seasoned and have a ton of experience and guys that have had starting experience in Dobbs, certainly. I think he can manage the game and, you know, and keep the offense for Detroit at least in it when he's on the field. You know, when Altmyer gets in, obviously a lot of things can change with a rookie. Cam Ward ended the season playing really well and really efficiently. And he's going to, you know, Saleh is going to give him the weapons at least to start the game to keep them in that. It's just that number's so big. I think, you know, teasers are just kind of a sucker bet long term. Unless you can get them at low juice, you know, if you can get them at even money, I think they're long term plus EV. But take, you know, Titans down from six to a pick. And I like, you know, moving one of those totals under 40. And a half in the Steelers game, moving that up to 46 and a half, and taking under, if you were going to play a teaser, long-term at minus 120 or worse, not super great bets. But, yeah, pretty interesting. You know, for week one preseason, I think you have to be pretty excited with tonight's slate.
7: If people have questions on other games or want to reach you otherwise, how do they best do that?
4: Yeah, at Tyler Wyatt Betts, at Odds Culture or oddsculture.com. If there's a game you're thinking about, Major League Baseball, obviously, in the thick of, you know, counting down to the playoffs here, you know, almost to the end of August, NBA, college basketball will be here before we know it. If there's a matchup or a game that you're looking at, a futures bet, shoot us a message, tag us, do whatever you want. I'll be happy to send you all the info, all the analysis that we have, and hope we can make you make an educated and also a profitable bet.
7: 21 days from today, we'll be picking week one college football, but, well, 14 days from today, we'll be picking week zero. Can't wait for it. Tyler, always appreciate the time.
4: Let's go. See you, boys.
7: That is Tyler Wyatt joining us on the Stanley Fencing Gates Online. We will come back, wrap up this edition of the Eric Haynes Show next.
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6: Yeah, well, first of all, I have a response to R.T. Tyler, as well as Jerry, Lou in Bowling Green, and my guy D.Y. in Knox, Vegas, wearing his Vince Young jersey.
5: Cool.
6: Tighten up, guys. Happy Tighten Up Thursday.
5: Are we going to chum on this?
6: Yeah, we are.
5: Cool.
6: I mean, guys, it's Tighten Up Thursday. Of course we are.
5: They got Dayball now. They're good.
6: Brian, I hope you know this is a thing every Thursday now until January. It's Tighten Up Thursday. But
7: they're not playing every Thursday.
6: Yeah, I know. It's just
5: It's a chance for Charlie to say the words that make him happy.
6: To work out that they're playing on this Tighten Up Thursday, but every Thursday during football season is Tighten Up Thursday.
7: Why?
6: Alliteration.
5: He said why.
6: That's the answer.
7: Do we have to? Like, since Mike Heath is doing our games now, what do the Titans have going for them?
6: Cam Ward.
7: Okay.
5: Brian Daboll, Robert Sala.
7: Okay.
6: Winning football.
7: Okay.
5: Undefeated till you're not.
7: That is technically accurate.
6: Well, every Thursday I'm throwing on my Titans jersey and I want all the Titan ups in the text box we could get.
5: Make Charlie happy, guys.
7: And Ryan's going to, while Charlie does this, I'm going to look through V Creative and see how many Thursdays we are in studio to actually see that.
6: Okay. I mean, at least, you know, I'll wear a different jersey for each Thursday. At least spice it up a little bit.
5: Or like, you know, maybe even just throw the hat on, you know.
7: One.
6: Well, I got enough different Titans jerseys that I could wear a different one every Thursday now until the Super Bowl, probably.
5: Whoa.
6: But
7: two?
6: Anyway, Titans minus -6 tonight.
7: It must be
6: Tyler talked about it a little bit, but you got starters playing for Tennessee.
7: Three.
6: You've got like 20-something dudes already hurt on that San Francisco team. I just think you have teams with different motivations tonight.
7: Four,
6: in terms of how they're going to play, who they're going to play, how long. You know, it's the Titans offense that I think wants to get some work with Brian Daboll. And just in general, last year they struggled, you know, so I think they want a little bit more preseason run. But then beyond that, you know, you're going to be trying to showcase Will Levis as much as you can to try and trade him. So,
5: make him look as good as possible.
6: Because
5: you know
6: he said, there
5: there's not 32 quarterbacks better than me in this league.
7: Five is the answer. Five times we'll have to see Titan up Thursday.
6: Yeah. Okay. Only five? That's sad.
7: Yeah.
6: I'll make sure I wear my best five for those.
5: Hey, do you want something fun?
6: Well, anyway, preseason football is kind of like the NIT and kind of like bowl games. You got to gauge motivation and playing time, too. So Titans minus -6 is how we chum. Now I want to know something fun.
5: Trevor Huckabee, my buddy from Optimize
6: U.
5: Is
6: he tightening it up on this Thursday?
5: He said, not only Thursday, can we get Charlie to tighten up Tuesday as well?
7: Why?
5: He's a Titans fan.
6: Oh.
7: Why? That's their day off, right? Tuesday's the day off in the NFL.
5: Technically.
7: Why would we tighten up on that day?
5: Because it starts with a T, and if you're a Titans fan, that's what you do.
7: It's Brian? The one day of the week they can't fail.
6: Alliteration.
7: Charlie, it's bad enough that I have to try to get myself motivated for another Dallas Cowboys season.
6: I mean, we can do Cowboys Suck Sundays if you want.
7: Well, they do that on their own.
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7: I mean, let's just...
6: We are the... we are the defenders of the 1 p.m. window, by the way. You know... Football, they want to take football away from you on Sundays. 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Us Tennessee Titans, you know where to find us, baby. Sunday, 1 o'clock, be there. We are the defenders of Sunday football, the defenders of the 1 p.m. window.
5: Yes, you
6: tighten
5: are.
6: Up, baby. It's Tighten Up Thursday.
5: It's freaking game day, Charlie.
7: You know what comes on?
5: Are you going to be texting the group text on tonight during the game?
6: I'm having like buddies over, grilling out.
5: We're getting texts.
7: I'd be there for the grilling out part. The rest of
6: it. Yeah, hey, pull up.
7: Yeah, Kelly's got to do a final walkthrough on a house she sold tonight, so I'm actually free. Mm. So
6: 9 o'clock, first kick.
7: Oh, that's
6: kickoff,
7: right.
6: Not first kick.
7: 9 o'clock's a little late. Yeah, I thought you were doing soccer there for a second.
6: No, we're gonna play a little Catan and then watch the Titans.
7: Okay, Grant Williams.
5: What's Catan?
6: It's a board game that you. If I explained it to you, then you're gonna think less of me, but.
5: I don't know that you can do that. What did we learn today? When Charlie tried to not make it public, and then we forced him
6: to. Photographic memory. Let's just call it that.
5: Well, no. There's Tri-Cities people that didn't hear you. Mm-hmm. But we talked about if John Mateer's too jacked to play quarterback. And I said, you know, what's the best, like, NFL quarterback that's had, like, the best, like, jacked, ripped body that was actually a good player, like, a really elite player?
7: Mm-hmm.
5: And I said, Charlie grabbed his phone. And I said, oh, Charlie's about to Google NFL QB bods.
7: Mm-hmm.
5: And Charlie? Okay. Then Charlie just said when we went to break, well, I was going to say I don't need to Google it because I already know what they look like in my mind.
7: Mm-hmm.
5: No one knows men's men's QB bods like Charlie's photographic men's QB bod memory.
6: Oh, man.
5: That made my day.
6: Someone in the text box agrees with me, says Catan is the best. Okay. Anthony is also tightening up. And Willie, with a funny text, says, Charlie, I just wish you'd get excited about Titans football.
7: You know, we should all be excited about something.
6: It's Tighten Up Thursday.
5: I'm actually really excited for them this year. Cowboys and Titans, they're my teams. And so I'm really curious how the Titans are going to look with Cam and Daboll and Saleh. They might surprise some people.
6: Do you see the impact that Tighten Up Thursday is having on the people? Shout out Mead in Virginia. Was born into the Washington fandom in NFL, but I refuse to put my son through that misery. Charlie, are the Titans the team of our future? We're making new Titans fans on Tighten Up Thursday. That is special.
5: You don't want to root for Jaden Daniels.
6: That's the kind of radio magic you can only find on the Eric Ains Show.
5: The Commanders are going to suck anyway this year.
7: Bruce says, how about them Cowboys? Thank you.
5: There you go, Bruce.
7: And then he says, getting a headache from the Titans.
6: Chris is tightening up. Shout out, Chris. Sebastian has Carnell Tate in fantasy, so that's close enough. Tighten up, Sebastian.
7: I'm excited for you, Charlie. Loving the counting in the background as Charlie is serious and spilling his love for the Titans. I had to see how many.
5: What did we learn today? Remotes. That the Titans are the defender of the 1 o'clock Sunday window. You want to know when the Titans are on? It's 1 o'clock.
7: You know what?
5: And
7: else?
5: It's on Sunday.
6: They're on next week? 1 o'clock. And the next week, 1 o'clock.
7: You know what else comes on at 1 o'clock on Sunday?
5: I don't.
7: The Foods That Built America on the History Channel, which is just as interesting as Titans football.
6: Nerd.
5: No.
6: L7 Weenie.
5: Do you think Brian bobs for apples in the toilet?
7: Go outside.
6: And he likes dog as ugly as you, I'd shave his butt and teach him to walk.
7: We do need a Uncle Baby Billy from Righteous Gemstones. Go outside, nerd. We need that.
5: Well, we're going to have that coming up soon. When
7: Brian says, y'all need to take away Charlie's access to the text box.
6: Probably.
5: We just need to tell Charlie's mom that she needs to call him and tell him to settle down. It's Titans football.
6: She's tightening up.
5: Mom's tightening it up?
6: Yeah, of course she is.
5: TD's going to. I think the Cam Ward jersey we got him on discount was too. It's too small now. He's massive. So
6: my brother's tightening up. My nephew. Right. He's tightening up.
5: Now, TD better be asleep at 9 o'clock. If TD's awake for this game tonight, then that's not okay.
7: Well, the good news is, Eric, if he's awake, then the Titans football will probably put him to sleep.
6: We got to get him a Cam Ward jersey.
5: He needs a new one. Guaranteed the one he has is too small.
7: Well, tomorrow will not be a Tighten Up Thursday, thank God. We'll be out at the we'll be out on Callahan Drive at Rusty Wells.
5: Yeah, but we're going to talk about the game. We're bringing it down.
7: Do we have to? Not. We'll talk more about Tennessee, things that people care about as well. We return tomorrow on the Eric Ains Show. Angel, you're
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4: 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Tonight could be the final start in Indianapolis for Colts quarterback Anthony Richardson. Made a public trade request earlier this offseason. Looks like he'll get beat out by Riley Leonard for the backup job. If Richardson plays well tonight against the Patriots, there are teams across the league that could be looking for a high upside backup quarterback. I'm Nick Cosmos.
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0: Steelers afternoon. Welcome in to Josh and Swain. Thank you for being with us today. We are very excited to be with you on another beautiful day here in East Tennessee, August 13th. We are getting closer to the start of the college football season, closer to a fall scrimmage for Tennessee. The first of the fall coming up here in a couple of days. That is a very important mark. While it will be behind closed doors, so not everybody will be able to see what's happening, it's very important for Tennessee's football team with the quarterback battle, with other position battles, with the progression of the fall to get ready for the start of the season. So we'll talk Tennessee football. We'll talk a little bit about looking ahead to the importance of the scrimmage this upcoming weekend. And on today's show, we'll get to some more projections for the upcoming season. You go through these different phases. There's talking season. There's list season. There's also projection season with the top 25 discussion we had on yesterday's show. We'll be with you until 3 o'clock. We will invite you to join us over the next 3 hours at 865-656-9900. That's how you can call or text to be part of the show, 865-656-9900, if you would like to join us. Joel Silverberg is in for Jason Swain right now. Swain is on his way. I'm not giving away any new information. He did tweet out about it early this morning, but Swain dealing with a flat tire coming back to Knoxville. So he is traveling to Knoxville and will hop on the show when he's able. So I want to make sure Swain's safe and getting back to Knoxville. And when he's able to join, we'll do so. And we'll talk some football with him. We'll talk some football before he joins the show and before and after. Invite you to be part of it. Joel, good afternoon. How are you today?
1: I'm good. And good to know that yesterday's text box fiasco that kind of sort of did and didn't happen isn't the reason that Swain's holding out on us today.
0: Yeah, unfazed. Yeah, unfazed. Not an NIL deal. Has nothing to do with any kind of portal threat that I'm aware of. You never know. We get all kinds of stories these days.
1: He's not going to be the color analyst for Vanderbilt. That's not why he was in Nashville.
0: I don't think that's why he was over that way. So don't you worry about that. But always good to listen to offers sometimes. So the Jaden Daniels story, we'll get to that. Speaking of unexpected deals that have come about with perhaps a dispute between LSU, where he starred winning a Heisman, and his jersey number. We'll get to that story. Joel, we talked about preseason polls and preseason top 25s when they come out, and I think part of our takeaway was they're just going to happen. That you can do away with the coaches poll and the Associated Press poll, but you're still going to get ESPN and CBS and On3 and pretty much every outlet out there, Sporting News, with their top 25s. The preseason magazines have theirs. Phil Steele will put one out, and Pick Six Previews will put one out every single year. Athlon will put one out, and Lindy's on and on and on. One that I always look forward to, because this gets us into nerd territory, where you know I'm much more comfortable, that is the SP Plus projection. And Bill Connelly does a few updates during the offseason. He does one early in the offseason, I think post-spring. And then at ESPN.com, a few weeks before the season, Bill Connelly will put out his final SP Plus preseason projection for the upcoming season. And that happened earlier today. The number one team in ESPN's SP Plus, Ohio State. Number two is Oregon. Number three, Notre Dame. Georgia's number four. Indiana is number five. So what a time we're in right now, where only one of the top five comes from the SEC, three of the top five come from the Big Ten, and then there's independent Notre Dame. Texas is number six. Miami is number seven. Texas Tech, Texas A&M, and LSU make up the top 10. Bill Connelly's SP Plus numbers once again this season are a little higher on Tennessee than I think what you commonly see out there around the country. SP Plus ranks Tennessee number 14 in the country going into the season. One spot behind Alabama, one spot ahead of Michigan, two spots ahead of Ole Miss, which is a popular pick to contend in the SEC and to get back to the playoff this upcoming year. Penn State's number 17, then Washington, Missouri, and Florida to round out the top 20. So the SP Plus, Joel, ranks Tennessee at number 14, and I'd be curious to see what you think. Seeing that, my first takeaway is, if that's correct, then Tennessee is a playoff contender going into the season. If you're preseason number 14, that means you have a team that's capable of getting to the college football playoff.
1: Yeah, an average win rating is a 7.9. That's the average projected win total for Tennessee. So you're thinking 8-4. That means if you scrap together a couple of those pick'ems that we talked about yesterday, then yes, like you said, playoff contender. Now, the offense carries the majority of that weight. Tennessee's SP Plus defensive ranking is 44th, which that's not elite, but it's a significant step up from where Tennessee was a season ago. And that comes on a projection where Tennessee is playing 9 conference games instead of 8 last year, where Tennessee, despite having an easier schedule in the non-conference and having less SEC games to play, didn't fare as well. So I do think that the projection is suggesting that Tennessee is going to take a significant step forward. The offense is going to continue to be productive, but also defensively, where Tennessee's biggest weaknesses were, is going to shore things up for Tennessee defensively.
0: Yeah, SP Plus very high on Tennessee's offense, even with the quarterback question going into the season. That has to be a computer, at least, vote of confidence in Josh Heupel. Last year, Tennessee finished number 7 in the country in offense, according to SP Plus. The defense, as you mentioned, the ranking going into the season, number 44, that would be a jump up, and I'm sure Josh Heupel and Jim Knowles want to do even better than that. But the SP Plus numbers had Tennessee finishing last season with the 63rd best defense in the country. So this would be moving up 19 spots in the preseason.
1: And that would be a significant jump. Obviously, I don't know if that's enough by itself to get you to the playoff, regardless of how good your offense is, because your schedule is tougher. But I do think, and that's something that we've kind of noticed, and we saw some of the offseason SP Plus rankings. It seemed like Bill Conley was a little bit higher on Tennessee than maybe the rest of the country was. But I also wasn't sure where Tennessee was going to come out in the coaches poll. I thought Tennessee was kind of going to be in that 20 to 25 range. They checked in at 18, which, based on what we're seeing from a lot of national analysts, because the playoff field is so wide with this 12-team setup now, is that, hey, anybody in the top 25 can potentially find their way in if you win one of those pick'ems. Because every team has anywhere between 2 to 5 pick'em games, usually in conference, that can swing you to being a playoff team. It can swing you to being one of the first teams left out, or it swings you to being ranked 20, 25, slightly unranked, and being on the outside looking in by a couple of plays. And so, you know, we talked about that yesterday with Andy and Ari on 3, talking about, yeah, Tennessee, the difference between 8-4 and 9-3 could be a field goal. It's literally what it was last year. That could be the case again this year.
0: Some notable opponents for Tennessee and where they rank in the SP Plus, which again, at ESPN.com, Bill Conley's SP Plus has Tennessee number 14 in the country going into the season. Texas A&M is number 9. LSU is number 10. Alabama is number 14. Texas is number 6. I skipped over Texas. So Texas number 6, Texas A&M number 9, LSU number 10, and Alabama number 13. All ranked ahead of Tennessee. Bama just one spot ahead of Tennessee. That could go back to a lot of people having that as a coin flip game in Knoxville. And LSU ranked 4 spots ahead of Tennessee. The Vols get them in Knoxville as well. And then other SEC teams that Tennessee will play. South Carolina is number 24. Auburn is number 26. Vanderbilt is number 29. All of those rankings, by the way, are respectable. So that would go back to, okay, Tennessee will be a home favorite against Auburn. You still have to take Auburn seriously. Going to South Carolina, of course, you have to have respect for South Carolina when you go to Columbia. We'll, of course, that week talk about what happened in the previous game. Georgia Tech, the first power conference opponent for Tennessee. The Vols will play in Atlanta week 2, ranks number 42, according to SP Plus.
1: And so I think it just goes to show the depth of Tennessee's schedule, but also how I think deep the SEC is. And that's been the conversation that we've had for several weeks now. And again, Braden Gall joined us yesterday to talk about that. He likes the mid-tier of the SEC a lot better than he likes the mid-tier of the Big Ten. And so those are games that you have to be mindful of. I've described multiple times in the last couple of months, South Carolina is the landmine game on the schedule for a lot of SEC teams. They're probably not going to win 9-10 games this season, but they are good enough to ruin somebody's playoff chances. And Tennessee could be on their radar. If Tennessee pulls off a big win before it has to go to Columbia and they manage to get Texas or Alabama, then you're talking about, okay, well, now you have to be careful, because if you don't follow that up with a win in South Carolina, it may not matter what you do against LSU or Texas A&M if you've already taken some lumps along the road. So that's a game for a lot of teams this year where if you're not careful, the Gamecocks can ruin your season.
0: Yeah, a game like Georgia Tech, we've seen teams have a bad start and then rally. Last year, Alabama looked awful against Florida State, lost the game. There was talk after week 1 of, uh-oh, Kalen DeBoer. Then they made the playoff and they won a game. We saw in 2019, Tennessee lost the first 2 games against Georgia State and BYU and rallied from there. knowing that, I would still say you don't want to go to Georgia Tech and get upset in week two, having to play a 9-game conference schedule from there. I think that is understood by a lot of people, and we'll see what Georgia Tech is. It's a team that I think has a chance to be better than what this ranking is by SP Plus, number 42, and that's because of what is a respected coaching staff, a team that is likely to be physical. They'll try to run the football. You have to play them on the road. But I think only two SEC teams rank below Georgia Tech on Tennessee's schedule. Arkansas is number 44. Kentucky is number 47. And that can go back to Tennessee's schedule is difficult, but it does have some advantages. Kentucky and Arkansas are two teams you want to get on the schedule this season. Tennessee has Kentucky every year with the new format, but Arkansas as well.
1: Tennessee is not a program that has room for error currently. And so when you're talking about those single game situations against the Georgia Techs, the Auburns, and the South Carolinas on your schedule, that's why you have to take them seriously. Because when you're Alabama, yeah, it's not ideal to lose to Florida State in the season opener, but Alabama, I know they're not what they were under Nick Saban, but Kalen DeBoer still has that program in good enough shape where they can overcome those things, win big games during the regular season against elite programs like Georgia, and find a way to get back into the playoff. Tennessee is not at that point in time yet where if you lose to South Carolina, if you lose to Georgia Tech early, I think it's much harder for a Tennessee to rally from that standpoint to get back into the playoff picture than it would have been for Alabama last year, especially with a 9th conference schedule thrown into the mix.
0: Yeah, I'm sure that's the case. If you look at the schedule overall, if you have a loss to either of those teams, that's no good. I think it's more than possible that Tennessee could beat LSU and Bama at home, lose to South Carolina, and then at that point, if you have lost to Texas and Texas A&M, you're hoping to be a 9-3 team that is in the middle of some kind of mess trying to get into a playoff spot. But I'm sure you're right. If you have a loss to Georgia Tech at the start of the season or a loss to South Carolina in the middle of that tough run in the SEC, that's going to make things more difficult.
1: And I think the perception in September last year was different because, okay, you seem to be starting pretty efficiently. You play a really great game against Georgia. You lose because of a missed field goal at the end, a fourth down conversion for Georgia that ties the game. You know, you basically had a lot of chances to win that game. There's optimism despite the disappointment of the loss, thinking, okay, well, Georgia's likely going to be the toughest opponent on our schedule. How do we play against the other big names that are on the docket? And obviously things change for Tennessee over the course of the year. But at that time, the thought was, hey, arguably the best team on our schedule, we really took it to them for four quarters and fell short in overtime. This is a team that's capable of going 10-2. That ultimately ended up being proven not to be the case for where Tennessee was at as a team last year. But I think that's where it looks a little bit different. It's one thing when you lose to Georgia in September. It's very different if you lose to Georgia Tech in September in terms of the outlook.
0: Yeah, not to mention the mood's just not going to be great.
1: No.
0: With the loss in Atlanta. So winning week two against Georgia Tech, which again is ranked outside the top 40 by SP Plus, as Tennessee ranks number 14 in the country. Bill Conley's numbers, SP Plus at ESPN.com, very high on Tennessee as a playoff contender going into the season. We'll move on, inviting you to join us at 865-656-9900. Michael's already texted in, Juke Harris, baby. And then Steven with the text from Monterey, give me more reliable Joel.

0: Thank you for being with us on Josh and Swain. Austin Price on the quarterback battle in just a moment. Barry asked in the text box, speaking of South Carolina, is this a make it or break it year for Shane Beamer? I don't know if it's make it or break it. I would say it's a year with a lot of pressure, Joel Silverberg, because after the way last season went with Lenore Sellers coming back, takes an investment to have him back. Same with Dylan Stewart for his third season. He has to hold up for them. And then Nick Harbor is a guy that he's one of the most athletic players in the country. They've retooled the offensive line to allow more opportunity for guys like Sellers and Harbor to make plays. And again, last year was just a disaster for South Carolina. So I would say a lot of pressure. Make it or break it, I'm not sure, because he could keep his job and then still have pressure on him next year.
1: Yeah, I think South Carolina is one of those places where it's just so perpetually difficult.

0: to meet expectations. And maybe it's a little bit easier now that you don't have this set list.
1: I'm Andy, owner of Most Shingles. 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
2: Yeah, sorry about that. We'll hear from Andy again coming up. Sorry.
0: I think you don't have this set division where if you're South Carolina, you're having to play, and I guess the cross-divisional rival at the time, where you're having to play Texas A&M in the cross-division game, and then you're always having to play some other hot team in the SEC West, along with Florida, Tennessee, Georgia. And I think, you know, obviously it's deeper, there's more teams, but there are some years where you can avoid some of the big dogs in a given season. But I think it kind of comes down to where the program is at from a depth standpoint, and trying to get to that point where, okay, you win a couple of big games, but can you do it consistently? And really, outside of Steve Spurrier's tenure, they haven't had a real stretch in time where they've been able to do that consistently. But because they've experienced that in somewhat relatively recent history, I think there's always that internal expectation that, yeah, we can get to 10 wins. We just have to find the right guy to get us to do it.
2: Yeah, doing it consistently. I mean, the guy that was able to do it is one of the greatest coaches of all time. So I don't hold that level of expectation, but they should expect more than what they got last year. And they will go into that Tennessee game thinking, hey, let's get a big win here. Tennessee will try to keep that from happening. One factor that will play into how Tennessee does on the road against South Carolina, or just in general with this upcoming season, the quarterback battle. It's the biggest story of fall camp for Tennessee, and what happens on Saturday will be a big factor. Yesterday on the show, we talked to Austin Price of AllQuest about the quarterback battle. Austin, with his thoughts on where things stand, what he's heard a little more than a week into fall camp.
3: I think it's exactly where I thought it would be. The whole national narrative that got pushed, that it was basically like, Faison was the guy. I never was really like locked into that, because you just knew that wasn't going to be the case with the coaching staff. Like, they're not going to just give it to somebody. Like, Faison had a strong spring, put himself in position to win this job in fall camp, but he still had to go win it. And, you know, from all accounts, both guys have done some good things. They've done some, you know, I won't say bad things, but some things they got to improve on. And, you know, I think it still boils down to this Saturday and next Saturday, the two scrimmages. And after that, I think Josh Heupel will narrow it down and try to name a starter.
0: Yeah, on your podcast recently too with VolQuest, Brent Ubbs, I thought, pointed out an interesting point about the mental challenges that George McIntyre's had to go through with Joey Aguilar coming in last year, potentially coming back this year with the lawsuit and expecting what might happen there, and now being in a quarterback battle. How much of that do you think has played a role for George's side of this QB battle as we get closer to game one?
3: Yeah, I don't know, Joel. I think that's a great point that Brent made, you know, just like sitting there and you see all the flirting with Sam Leavitt in January and the talk of Brendan Sorsby, and then Joey's going to try to come back and he files a lawsuit, and everybody always wins those lawsuits, right? And then, you know, he didn't right before spring ball. And I don't want to say it definitely impacted George, because I don't know that to be true, but I think it's certainly something that could have impacted George and his preparation in spring. I know this, he's been a better quarterback in fall camp than he was in spring practice. You could say that that's because he is 3 or 4 months more experienced and more time on task in the system. But you could also say all that stuff potentially did have an impact on him, and now it's behind him, and he's just kind of full speed ahead and ready to go and try to win this job.
2: Austin Price yesterday, what did you think with what Austin had to say about the battle as it continues heading into the first fall scrimmage on Saturday?
0: I think just the overall progression and understanding that right now it's still a little bit too early to tell. We've got to get through the scrimmages and find out. Swain made a really good point last week that really the second scrimmage is going to be so much more telling, because if quarterback A goes out and plays well and quarterback B doesn't, well, then that second scrimmage is very important, because how does quarterback A continue to keep the heat on, and how does quarterback B respond? Because quarterback B, whoever plays worse in scrimmage number one is likely going to play better in scrimmage number two. So then it kind of comes down to how does the other quarterback respond to that, knowing that even though it's not direct, they're not on the field at the same time, but knowing that that other quarterback is essentially throwing a counterpunch as far as the QB battle is concerned. So that second scrimmage is going to be very telling about how this battle progresses over the course of the next couple of weekends. But it's kind of going to be one thing to note. Whoever plays better in week one, can they keep it up in week two?
2: your preference is that after the second scrimmage, you have some kind of separation.
0: Yes.
2: And you're not left wondering, okay, if we go with this guy, is he the guy? I think it's just, it's natural to have a little concern if you go into the season opener and the scenario we talked about a couple of days ago is playing out where you have your starter, but you have the other guy that's going to come in maybe in the first half and get his opportunity as well. Now, that could also be because both are playing really well in what they're doing, and you're still looking for that separation in the game. But it is a real quarterback battle. It is ongoing between sophomore George McIntyre and freshman Faison Brandon. What do you think about it? 865-656-9900. If you would like to weigh in, any comments, questions you have, you can share with us by calling or texting 865-656-9900. Joel Silverberg is in for Jason Swain, who will join us a little bit later in the show as he is on his way back to Knoxville. I'm Josh Ward. We'll be with you until 3 o'clock every day, presented by Junk.
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0: showers and a few storms. Much less of a risk, though, for any type of flooding or severe weather. So storm activity will be still scattered, but not the severity that we've had the last couple of days. Temperatures in the mid-80s, upper 60s tonight, back into the mid to upper 80s on Friday. Just an isolated chance for a severe storm or flooding. From Storm Team Love Weather, I'm meteorologist Jeremy Eisenhoff.
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3: 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The bee's knees of junk removal for two decades.

0: Well, wherever you get your podcasts, just search Josh and Swain on Apple, on Spotify, in the podcast section of the WNML app. As Joel Silverberg is in for VFL Jason Swain, who will join us coming up here on the show. We'll be with you until 3 o'clock. We'll open up the text box with a few comments and questions coming in. Rudy says, if McIntyre was better than Aguilar, he would have played. If he's better than Faison, he'll play. Simple feelings don't matter. Heupel's going to go with who he thinks is the best quarterback, who he thinks, and obviously what Joey Halsley thinks here will matter. He is the offense coordinator and the quarterback's coach. TJ with this message, if the outside noise did affect George in the spring and did not affect Faison as much, does that cause any concerns about George's mental toughness and ability to handle adversity? Could that have any impact on this battle? I don't know how George is affected by whatever the outside noise is. The outside conversation coming out of spring was Faison left spring looking better. And that has been a lot of the talk from spring until the start of fall camp. And what we're hearing during fall camp is that George has performed well. So I don't know exactly what George has heard or what he has thought, but if he heard whatever he heard, you can't avoid all of it. Whatever he heard about Faison having the lead and having the advantage going in, George has reportedly responded well in fall camp. So I would think that's a positive.
1: Yeah, I think that the conversation feels like George has made this more of a battle. And while I think Faison is still in the lead, I think George hasn't let it slip away. It has not necessarily separated itself as much as maybe a lot of analysts thought would happen at this point. Now, the scrimmages, I think, will help determine that a little bit more when we see them in a setting that's going to give us a better idea of what we can expect. But from what I'm hearing, it sounds like that is more a testament to George than it's so much a knock on Faison. I don't think Faison is struggling to maintain a lead or separate himself. I think ultimately it will play out that way over the course of the scrimmages. But I think George deserves some credit for understanding that there is outside noise, that there is a perception about Faison versus himself, and continuing to go forth with the battle and try to compete and try to earn a spot.
0: David texting in, I wonder how much confidence the coaches have in George. Last season they played Merklinger over George. We've talked about that subject. I was a little confused by that, especially toward the middle part and the second half of last season. But David says maybe George made big strides. I think Faison will be the quarterback unless coaches believe George has made a huge improvement. Again, the next two scrimmages will play a big role in showing what kind of improvement George McIntyre has made, as well as where Faison Brandon stands ahead of his first season. But it's a real quarterback battle between both. Question in the text box from Steven about the running back room. Said, haven't heard much talk on the depth. DeShawn Bishop is the unquestioned RB1. He is the leader of Tennessee's running back room. I think there is a lot of excitement about Javon Gordon, who transferred to Tennessee from Tulane. He is a player that excelled there under John Sumrall. And now Gordon, he ran for a little more than 500 yards at Tulane last season. He is a sophomore who I think right now stands to be the second guy. And then let's see what happens with Morris and Baker. And that's a room that probably has less known because you've mainly seen DeShawn Bishop in this group. But I think there's a lot of confidence in what that running back room can look like. DeJuan Morris has a ton of athleticism. Justin Baker is a guy that in those photos that Derek Owings showed, he was one of the standouts in physical improvement. So there is the element of the unknown, because even with Gordon, who played well at Tulane, now he's in the SEC. How does he play? And then Morris and Baker, a couple of sophomores, how do they perform? But there's no question about DeShawn Bishop. And maybe that's why there's less talk about the running back position, because DeShawn Bishop is one of the most proven players, I would say, on this roster, and you know that he's going to lead the running back room, but it has to be more than him. The season that Dylan Sampson had 2 years ago reminded us of that. Sampson was incredible, but he needed more help that year, too.
1: And I think DeShawn is in a place where he can take a step forward, and he's coming off an all-SEC season, so he understands the position that he's in and can put up bigger numbers, but I also think the way that this offense operates, you're right, it can't just be one guy. And that's not a knock on DeShawn. It's going to be the same thing for DGG when he arrives on campus a year from now. It can't be just him. Now, he's going to be able to take a workload, and he's going to be able to be conditioned well to be able to put himself in big positions on a consistent basis, but I just think with the tempo that this offense runs with, the number of plays that this offense has the opportunity to run, and how balanced Josh Heupel is between the run and the pass, I don't think you can rely solely on one running back. So whether it's Morris or somebody else down that line in that running back room, it's going to have to mostly be DeShawn Bishop. But I think you bring up a really good point just about the depth that is needed at the running back spot in this offense, regardless of who your number one guy is.
0: By the way, I misunderstood TJ's text, so I appreciate the follow-up. He meant the outside noise about other quarterbacks possibly coming in and how that could have affected George. And maybe it did. Yeah, maybe it did. So I took that as the post-spring conversation about Faison versus George. So whatever the case was then, it seems like George has responded well and has done what's been expected of him to this point to make it a real quarterback race with 3 weeks to go before the start of the season.
1: I think every quarterback at a power conference school has to learn how to deal with that to a certain extent. Now, obviously, there are guys that are in Trinidad Chambliss was not worried about that over the offseason. There are exceptions, but there are some quarterbacks, I think, out there that a lot of quarterbacks that are going to have to learn how to deal with that noise. And that's the case. And that continues in the NFL, by the way, regardless of where you're at. So there's always, you're having a down season. The team you play for drafts a quarterback, whether it's to be your backup or to compete for the starting job. Like, you're just going to have to learn how to deal with outside noise.
0: Coaches also are probably learning with how to manage it.
1: Yeah.
0: Because previously it would be, okay, who's next up to compete? And that was who you would have, with some rare exception. But now there is the management that includes trying to keep younger quarterbacks to stay and develop, and potentially bringing in veteran quarterbacks who are proven, who would cost more to come in and most of the time just take the job. You know, if Sam Leavitt had come to Tennessee, he was going to start. Gambling stuff aside, if Sorsby had come to Tennessee, he would have been the starter at Tennessee. There wouldn't have been a competition. Then all of a sudden they're not coming. Or Joey Aguilar, if he comes back, realistically, he's coming back to be the guy. And then it doesn't work out, so you get back to a real quarterback competition again.
1: And I think, too, we've had a couple of texts talked about confidence and coaches' confidence in George. I think the coaching staff believes they're going to find the guy who is best suited to run the position, and they believe in their own ability to coach that player up from a mental capacity standpoint. If they believe that George is the better quarterback and better suited to run the offense, they are going to look at the situation and say, okay, we're going to start George. Now we need to coach him up from the mental side. I don't think there's going to be a situation where they look at it and say, well, George is clearly the better quarterback, but mentally he probably can't handle it, so we're just going to start Faison. No, that's not going to happen. They are going to commit to making sure that George is ready from a mental and a confidence standpoint if they truly believe that he is the better quarterback. And that's their job as a coaching staff, to get their players ready to accomplish that.
0: Yeah, both of these guys are young. Neither guy this season should be expected to be what they're capable of being in 2 or 3 years. But one of them is going to be the guy at some point this season. Maybe that's snap number one, game number one this upcoming season. But it is an ongoing developmental process for Faison Brandon and George McIntyre. It's an ongoing quarterback battle, which continues on Saturday with a big fall scrimmage. We'll continue the conversation. We'll have a big battle with the face-off. We'll hear from Jason Swain coming up. There is some kind of battle between LSU and Jaden Daniels to get figured out. There's a lot going on with just a few weeks to go until the start of the college football season. Week one of the NFL preseason is here as well. Thank you for being here with us. 865-656-9900. If you would like to join the show, with Joel Silverberg in for Jason Swain right now, I'm Josh Ward here on Josh and Swain.
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0: Christian Swain, thanks for being with us. Presented by Junk Beyond, East Tennessee's junk removal specialist. Hope you're having a great Thursday afternoon. We appreciate you interacting with us at all times. 865-656-9900 to be part of the show. We'll talk more Tennessee football this afternoon. Jason Swain will be joining us here soon on the show as well. Joel Silverberg in his place right now. Eli Davis is producing for us right now, and he sets us up with today's face-off.
1: You want some?
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0: Eli, what do you have for us today?
4: Do the SP rankings make you more or less confident in Tennessee football's team this season?
5: I'll say more confident. I think 14 is a little bit higher than I would have anticipated, but the jump on the defensive side that Bill Conley is anticipating makes me wonder, hey, three of Tennessee's biggest four games are at home. You get one of those, and if you're able to take care of the South Carolina, the Auburn, the Georgia Tech games that are on your schedule, maybe you steal another game, maybe you don't, but it at least gives me more confidence that if the over-under win total is being set at 7.5, then Tennessee should be able to get to 8 or 9 wins this season.
0: So ESPN's SP Plus ranking has Tennessee at number 14. That is higher than most rankings that we've seen, I do believe. So I will say a slight bump. SP Plus has typically been higher on Tennessee with Josh Heupel as the head coach, and that's often worked out in Tennessee's favor. So I would say with where I've been the last few weeks, probably more confident than the national average, slightly more confident with the SP Plus bump.
4: Which week one NFL preseason game is most intriguing?
0: Well, obviously everybody, Joel, is going to be interested in what happens with the Raiders and Cardinals at 8 o'clock tonight. But I'm actually intrigued by Titans 49ers. That is a local game that people are going to pay attention to, I recognize. But when you have a new head coach with the Titans, you have young talent that you're trying to develop at quarterback and wide receiver. I will give the local shout-out plus on the NFL Network, Titans and 49ers. Late, though, it's at 9 o'clock out at Levi Stadium.
5: I am curious to see the Browns and the Bears in Chicago on Saturday. Deshaun Watson is going to start the game. What's going to happen with Shedeur Sanders? I mean, I'm more intrigued to see, okay, are the Browns actually going to ride with Shedeur if he wins this quarterback battle? Can Deshaun Watson, yeah, we have to keep in mind, like, we can make fun of Deshaun Watson all we want to. And I'm one of the guys that loves to make fun of him more than anybody. But the reality is that when he is on top of his game, when he has been playing his best during his NFL career, he looked like a legitimate future star with the Texans. If he can get back to playing at a high level, what does it mean in the AFC North? So I am intrigued to see what happens with the Browns quarterback battle.
0: We also, of course, cannot forget Patriots Colts.
4: It's a great game. I'm actually going to be watching that one.
5: And the backside smoochery from Josh Ward continues.
4: Who is in the right over the number 5 jersey? LSU or Jane Daniels?
5: It's LSU. You can't, I mean, you send a cease and desist because your number 5 was given away. Well, you've been out of LSU for a couple of seasons now. So I understand that Jane Daniels won a Heisman, but it's not like he won a national championship. And so it's a bad look on Jaden Daniels' part, because now you're kind of alienating yourself from the program. And granted, he didn't play his entire career there. He transferred there from Arizona State, so maybe he doesn't care about LSU as much as LSU thought he should have. But, I mean, LSU put him in a position to be where he is now, so I think LSU's in the right here. I don't understand why Jaden Daniels would do that.
0: This is honestly insane. When I first saw the story early this morning, I thought, oh, there's got to be some kind of misunderstanding. But no, the Daniels family, with their attorney involved, they've actually put out a statement about being unhappy that an LSU player is wearing number 5. That could be true. You can't go on record with a current player at LSU putting him in a difficult position to wear that number. Perhaps it will be retired. It's only been 3 years. This is common that a number is worn after a great player leaves, and then later on, it's retired. So it is not LSU that's in the wrong. Jaden Daniels has handled this as poorly as you possibly could.
4: He was expecting Shedeur Sanders treatment.
0: Perhaps so, but considering how universally wrong that was, that should have been the sign to Daniels to maybe keep quiet about it.
4: in honor of Freddie Freeman falling into the dugout, what is your personal not top 10 sports moment?
0: Well, from a verbal standpoint, I have one pretty much every day, so that would be difficult to remove. From a physical standpoint, I'm sure that I have several. I would say, I believe it's 8th grade year, but playing baseball, I told you about this recently. I fouled a pitch off straight up into my face, and it hit me in the nose, broke my nose, split it down the middle, and I had to have surgery on that. So a foul pitch into my face to break my nose, I would say, would be my ultimate not top 10 moment.
5: You had the surgery, though, after you finished the at-bat and went yard, right?
0: I did try to stand up, not realizing what was happening as blood was gushing down my face, and was immediately grabbed as I almost fainted from that. So, yeah, that would have to be it.
5: When I was playing baseball, I guess also 8th grade, it was my first at-bat of the season. I had just moved to Florida, so it was a new team. My first at-bat of the year. I thought I had foul tipped a pitch back. For some reason, I thought this ball had gone behind me and gone out of play over the backstop. It was a base hit to center field, and by the time I realized it, got a jump to first base and got thrown out by a step. So I got thrown out from center field off a base hit that, honestly, it actually hung up in the air so long, there's a possibility if I'd gotten a good enough jump, I could have turned that into a double. And instead, it was in 8-1 or an 8-3 in the scorebook.
0: Yeah, Joel, you're a thin, in-shape guy. That's supposed to happen to the big fellas, not you.
5: Yeah.
4: I don't like you sucking up to me, Josh, today. I really don't like it. I gotta say, somehow you hitting yourself with baseball is actually more impressive than not top 10.
0: I've actually gotten that response of the physics of it would make it seem so unlikely that it's somewhat impressive.
4: The only one that's not impressive is Joel not knowing where the ball is. So, Joel, you are a winner today.
5: Yeah, my head coach was on first base at the time, and he looked at me and said, "What was that?" I was like, I thought I foul tipped it. I honestly thought I'd fouled it back over the backstop. Like my first time, like meeting all these kids too. I'd only been practicing with them for like maybe a week and a half. We had just moved, and so I hardly knew anybody on the team. First at bat of the season, great hit. Looks like I don't know how baseball works.
0: Yeah, that is a future college athlete at the time, Joel Silverberg. That's Joel Silverberg getting the win in the face-off today to close out hour number one. We thank you for being with us, 865-656-9900. If you would like to join us, we'll continue the Tennessee football conversation. Freddie okay, by the way? That was a scary fall down the steps. Nobody was there to brace him as he fell going for that foul ball.
5: He said he was in good spirits.
0: Okay, good. A scary moment as well going down the stairs because he was trying to track that ball and then fell. Similar to soccer player, international game, who jumped over a fence and there was for some reason stairs right there and went straight down. So it's all of a sudden become a major issue. Athletes down steps in the middle of action. We'll come back. Jason Swain joins the action. VFL former Tennessee wide receiver Jason Swain joins us to begin hour number two with 2 hours to go. 865-656-9900.
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12: 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Head coach Todd Monken named Deshaun Watson the Cleveland Browns starter for Saturday's preseason opener against the Chicago Bears. Watson makes his first appearance since 2024. Meanwhile, second-year quarterback Shedeur Sanders will start Game 2 against Buffalo as their high-profile position battle continues. I'm Addie Bates.
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0: Welcome into hour number two of Josh and Swain. Thank you for being with us today. 865-656-9900. If you would like to join us with 2 hours to go, we'll be here until 3 o'clock. We are presented by Junk Beyond each and every day. We have a question from the end of last hour in the text box. How did Swain's helicopter get a flat tire? Jason Swain, can you answer the question from the text box?
1: Because I don't have a helicopter. I have a vehicle with four wheels, and one of those wheels decided that it did not feel like making the trip. That's what happened. Man, I'm so glad to be back home. Oh, my goodness, man.
0: Welcome Woo! Back.
1: What? I mean, I love being in the state of Tennessee, but I was ready to be where I lay my head, where I pick up my mail. Good to be back, man. Good to be back. So, thank you, Joel. Thank you, Eli. Appreciate that. But it's good to be back home, man.
0: Also, rumors that perhaps you were considering entering the transfer portal to be Vanderbilt's football analyst. Can you confirm, deny any rumors that were out there?
1: That sounded like something made up from Jaden Daniels' counsel.
0: What about that story, Swain? You're a big number guy, a numberist, if you will. This is a story that I honestly didn't believe would actually be true when I first saw it early this morning, until I saw that they had actually issued a statement. That's how unhappy Jaden Daniels is. And then Matt Moscona has a story, our guy down there at 104.5 ESPN, that Daniels personally reached out to LSU leadership before fall camp to express his displeasure with the decision to allow sophomore cornerback DJ Pickett to wear his number 5. Daniels' camp has also requested that LSU return its copy of the Heisman Trophy Daniels won in 2023, which, according to Moscona, LSU has no intention of doing. But Daniels is unhappy that his number is being worn. He wants his Heisman Trophy copy back from LSU. That's how upset he is with his school that has given the number 5 to former 5-star corner DJ Pickett.
1: What a punk. I mean, that's the only thing I can think of, Josh, is I did not see this coming from Jaden Daniels. I always thought he was a humble servant leader, which is why he had the success at LSU, being able to lead the way he was able to. Obviously, he's a really good talent. That's why he won the Heisman. But I've never heard of this before. This is crazy. I mean, the year where you had your biggest drop off since you've been in the league, this is what you're focused on right at the beginning of the season. And it's only a matter of time. Like, your jersey is going to be retired because you won the Heisman. Now, you didn't win a championship and win the Heisman like Joe Burrow, but you did win the Heisman. They don't retire people's jersey numbers that quick. This is LSU, not Colorado, not some program that haven't won multiple championships. There's a time. There's a process that has to go underway. Like Peyton Manning, how many years were he was done? What, 98, and it happened in
0: 05?
1: Five?
0: Yeah. 7 years.
1: Yeah, oh, I remember. so Peyton Manning, 7 years. And Jaden Daniels wants his retired after 3? And I'm sorry, Peyton Manning was bigger to Tennessee than Jaden Daniels was to LSU, even though Daniels won a Heisman.
0: Right.
1: Because he won it a little bit after Joe Burrow won it. But it wasn't the same, and it didn't hit the same, because Burrow won a championship. And he was, you know, he was cool as he was and is. But this is not good for Jaden Daniels, because you're going to have former LSU players that played before him look at him sideways. Even LSU players that looked up to him after he played. Because you always have that. A really good player comes to your program. You have a lot of players who are in high school. They look up to Jaden Daniels. Hey, man, I want to go to LSU. You know, Jaden Daniels, watching him play, that's what made me really want to play at LSU, man. Seeing him throw touchdowns and all that stuff. They're going to look differently at him now. I'm looking differently at him because of this mood. Man, focus on what's important right now, and that's being the best quarterback you can be for the Washington Commanders. And It's just not a good look at all, man. He's going to lose a lot of respect from a lot of people.
0: Here's the statement from a Daniels spokesperson with them being unhappy that another player is wearing number 5. Quote, the Daniels family is deeply disappointed and feels profoundly disrespected by LSU's decision to give Jaden's number to another player. Jaden and his family had every reason to believe that his number would remain a meaningful part of his LSU legacy and would be honored and protected in recognition of his extraordinary contributions to the university. He is saying that he is bigger than LSU football. That it's his number. It's not LSU's number 5 that he wore. It's his number. This is crazy to me.
1: He's tripping. Is Joe Burrow's number retired?
0: It is not retired. It has not been worn since, but it is not retired.
1: Well, here's the thing, LSU. You got to figure out what you're going to do. Like, you're either retiring the number or you're not. If you are, then bring Joe Burrow in, have a ceremony, retire his number. But not letting someone wear his number, but not retiring it, it's kind of dumb. I mean, let's just be honest. It's kind of dumb. Like, let somebody wear it. But if you're going to let someone wear it, and it's not, you know, if it's not retired, let someone wear it. Until it becomes retired, there's no reason why a player should be in his feelings about the jersey number being worn. It doesn't make sense to me. It's really selfish. It's really selfish. There's a process. That process has to take its course. And when that happens, you will get your number retired. But now, if I'm LSU, I'm like, man, forget you.
0: Yep.
1: I'm going to wait a little bit longer. You know, we want to do it 5 years after you got done playing, or maybe 7 or 8. We're going to wait longer now just because. Because you're acting like this and you embarrassing the program. You finally got some positivity surrounding your program. I know Lane Kiffin did what he did to Ole Miss, but you have everything looking up after Brian Kelly coached that organization, and they were kind of the laughing stock. Now, Jaden Daniels was the positive from the Brian Kelly era, but other than Jaden Daniels, like, the Brian Kelly era was really disappointing. And now everyone's feeling good about a new coach, Lane Kiffin, got all these players coming in from the transfer portal. And you make it about yourself when you are supposed to be busy.
0: Yeah, I'm not exactly happy if I'm a Commanders fan. This is what you're worried about when you're trying to bounce back from a very disappointing 2025. I would not be happy about that part of it, that you have this kind of distraction as well. LSU has had so many star players come through there. If I'm LSU, I want to make things right with Jaden Daniels. I don't want this to happen with one of my former players who succeeded individually and did such great things in that 1 year. He was there for 2 seasons, but that second year was the Heisman season. He was special that year. But they've had too many star players to worry about one player. I want to make things right, but LSU football is way bigger than Jaden Daniels. That's probably going to be one of the more forgettable Heisman seasons, because as good as he was, LSU did nothing of note that year. So it came and it went, and it won't be talked about in the future.
1: No, it won't. It won't be. It won't be at all, man. And, you know, if I'm a Commander teammate, now, if you're a receiver, you got to be careful about, you know, airing your displeasure because you want the football.
0: Sure.
1: But, like, I'd look at him differently if I'm a Commander's teammate for sure. I mean, there's no problem with being upset or having some displeasure or having, you know, different philosophies and a different opinion about a certain, you know, topic. That's fine. Like, you can be mad at LSU. Cool. But go in, talk to them privately, handle it privately. You don't want your Heisman Trophy winner airing this stuff publicly. There's nothing wrong with him being upset. I think it's goofy for him to be upset, but at least not everyone knows about it. Not everyone is front row with popcorn in their hand watching your drama like they're at a movie theater. At least you don't get that. You can handle these things behind the scenes. Like, I can tell you, Danny White, Donnie Plowman has done a lot of those things where they've done a great job, and Randy Boyd, of handling conversations with former players that may disagree with how things were done in the past. and they cleared the air. They fixed those issues privately. Now, I've shared this, you know, years ago that this happened, so this is not new news for anyone, but like, the details of those conversations were never made public. That's keeping it in the family. That's handling it the way you're supposed to handle it. Not the way Jaden Daniels was handling it. I was surprised when I saw it. Really disappointed in him. And I can't think of any former players that will be on his side with this situation. I can't think of any or seen any be on his side.
0: Mike suggests that LSU should make the number 5 a place kick holder number only moving forward. This was a recruiting promise, by the way. DJ Pickett, all the schools agreed he could wear the number 5 when he was a recruit. He actually wore number 3 last year because Brian Kelly still felt like he should get the agreement, acceptance, whatever you would call it, from the blessing from Daniels to wear the number 5, according to Matt Moscona's report earlier today. But Pickett maintained, I'd still like to have that number 5. And Kiffin said, okay, that was a recruiting promise. You can wear number 5. And Jaden Daniels officially is unhappy about it because they went so far as to have a spokesperson put something out about the story. We have people weighing in the text box. Also, Swain, Michael Irvin has a very interesting theory on jersey retirement. Michael Irvin on that coming up as well. 865-656-9900. Jason Swain is here, VFL, who wore the number 1 at the University of Tennessee. I'm Josh Ward. We are presented by Junk Beyond.
1: Wear my number after I finish playing, Josh Ward.
0: Swain coming up, we'll have statements on Travis Smith Jr. and TJ Metcalf wearing the number 1. That's coming up right here on Josh and Swain.
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6: This is Josh and Swain. Thank you for being with us. Mark texted in. It speaks volumes about the Daniels family being disrespected. Since when did his family play at LSU? Jaden Daniels is interesting as well in that his mother has been very connected to his professional career, Swain. So I don't know what the influence is there, but that's a question that's been there's some kind. There's some kind of influence. It's just, it's not a good look that this has gone public. I've yet to see somebody come back and say, you know what, I'm on Daniel's side here in terms of the way he's handling this. I think people understand maybe his frustration. He'd like to see that number five retired. That's natural. Can you imagine? This would be the last guy to do it. But you mentioned Peyton Manning. Imagine if Chris Lofton publicly expressed unhappiness when Admiral Schofield or Zakai Ziegler wore number five and said, no, that should be retired. The idea is preposterous.
7: Well, the idea that you want to be respected and you want to be remembered, you want to be honored, but you don't want them to talk about you anymore. You don't want them to use your name anymore? Which is the purpose of sending this letter prohibiting LSU from using your name, image, and likeness. So you don't want them to talk about you no more. That's a pretty surefire way to be forgotten. Seems like a plan that's going to backfire. It doesn't really make sense to me. All right, so LSU stopped talking about you. Well, they'll just talk about Joe Burrow. Then, and they'll forget about you. You'll be the most forgotten Heisman Trophy winner in SEC history since 2000s. That's what we're trending towards. So, okay. Doesn't sound smart to me, Josh.
6: In the text box, if I recall, 3 Vol of Famers wore number one in a row. Leonard Little, Jason Witten, Jason Swain. Do former players have a say in who gets to wear the number one after them?
7: No. You don't care. Like, you don't care. Like, Jason Witten, I mean, he wore the number before me. I talked to him once in my entire life. And I think the conversation lasted like 5 seconds. He moved on. You don't care. Like, I didn't care who wore my number. I just hoped that he was good. And, I mean, it didn't work out that way, but you just hope somebody wears your number that's a baller. That's all.
6: I saw David Pollock tweet. Somebody wore the number before me. They wore it. They're going to wear it after me. I don't care. Obviously, you want them to be good. But, he offered no concern about who's wearing his number there. And he's an all-time great player at Georgia.
7: Yeah, who probably could have his number retired if Georgia's football history was a

0: rich and great. A place like, I don't know, Missouri. If David Pollack played at Missouri, he's definitely getting his number retired. But because he played at a place like Georgia, where there's so many great players, yeah, man, it's harder. There's harder requirements, just like there are here at Tennessee.
1: Yeah, Pollack, he's two-time All-American, first-team All-American in 03, two-time SEC Defensive Player of the Year, three-time first-team All-SEC. And he won a bunch of individual trophies, Lombardi, Chuck Bednarik, Lott Trophy. And he's sitting there saying, yeah, whoever gets it, that's cool.
0: Yeah, because Pollack understands that no one is bigger than the G. And that includes him. But this is what happens when you transfer in from another school. And the relationship is transactional. This is what happens.
1: So we got this text. It would have benefited Daniels more to have someone else wear the number and then be brought up in conversation. Oh, you know who else wore the number 5, which is an interesting tease? That's programming for us right there. To Michael Irvin. He actually talked about this subject during a late-night appearance on Jimmy Kimmel on not wanting his number 88 with the Cowboys to be retired. He explained why.
2: Why would I want my number retired? When you retire the number, oh, they put it in the rafters. And as soon as you leave time and go to eternity, so lost Michael today. Back to the game. That's it. That's all you get. That's one of the only time you get your flowers. With CeeDee Lamb wearing number 88, every Sunday he step on the football field. When he misses a ball, they said Mike Irvin wouldn't have dropped that. If he catches it. If he catches the ball, they said, look like Mike Irvin. So no matter what, I get my flowers every Sunday. I don't understand why everybody don't do this.
1: So that was Michael Irvin's explanation. He gets his name mentioned more with somebody wearing his number.
0: If only the Vol Network analysts would mention the fact that Travis Smith Jr. catches the ball like Jason Swain, I think that would be awesome. What do you think?
1: Well, I want you to be fair in your position as an analyst. If he makes a big play down the field, he goes up and mosses a corner, then you can say to Mike Keith, Mike, I got to tell you, that reminds me of another guy that wore number 1. He happens to be talking to you right now. But if Travis Smith, he's a big guy, but if he gets the ball on an end around and scoots into the end zone, then I want you to say, Mike, that reminds me of Kenny O'Neill with that blazing speed coming around that edge. So I want you to be fair in your analysis there.
0: If he catches a seam pass against Arkansas, I'd say, hey, Mike, that number 1 reminds me of Jason Witten.
1: Hey-oh.
0: Yep.
1: Mm-hmm. That's it.
0: 100%. What if he drops one? Man, it reminds me of that Jason Swain guy.
1: Couldn't be me, Mike. That's what I want to hear. Man.
0: This makes me want to root against the Commanders.
1: I don't think you're going to be alone in that either. People are going to look at him differently. This is just a tremendous PR blunder by Jaden Daniels.
0: Yeah, he is going to go from Campbell's Chunky Soup commercials to being a villain now in the NFL. I can see it. It's going to happen. My brother is a big-time Commanders fan. I got to get his take on this.
1: Oh, man.
0: I bet he's embarrassed.
1: Has to be. They're upset. Laremy Tunsil's lost their left tackle, so that's no good. They're coming off a disappointing season last year. Coach is under pressure. They signed Stephon Diggs, hoping to get a little help for Daniels there. I've had Brandon Ayuk campaigning on social media to get a contract. So good luck to him. Maybe he bounces back and has a rookie season type performance and is baller again. But I would be concerned if I'm a Commanders fan. Not a good look. But I'm entertained by this. Did not see this coming. You have people on the internet saying, I hate to do it, but I got to take Kiffin's side on this. How often is that happening? If you lose the PR battle to Lane Kiffin, you've really squandered this one.
0: Kiffin is honoring a promise. And I appreciate that about Kiffin, because Kiffin took the number one off Brandon Warren's back when he was the coach here, and let him know that, hey man, that number means something. Like, you got to play up to a certain standard, and you're not playing at it. And Lane Kiffin took it off Brandon Warren's back, and then he earned it and was able to wear it again. But I appreciate what Lane Kiffin does with the numbers to, number one, create high standards, and those players reach those standards or reach for them, and then use it in recruiting. Why not? He was at USC when Pete Carroll allowed multiple players to wear the same number. He gets it.
1: So, Wayne, this is also, we're having this conversation, of course, in Knoxville, in East Tennessee, with a lot of Tennessee fans. A number of fans have texted in. Now, this was prior to his Heisman season. This was 22. But a number of Tennessee fans taking victory laps with Tennessee's win over LSU down in Baton Rouge. Adrian texted, he shouldn't want anyone wearing the number 40 or 13 either after that embarrassing butt-whooping the Vols put on.
0: Ooh, yeah. Tennessee put those hands on them.
1: Yeah, that again, now, is the thing. That all the LSU champions that have come through there, they've won national titles with three different head coaches in the last 25 years. Those guys have to be thinking, hey, you were great, but what did you get us? What did you win for us? You got your trophy, which now he apparently wants back from LSU too, but what'd you do for us?
0: I mean, Brian Kelly has to be embarrassed as well too. He probably won't be, because he's getting paid a lot of money, but you had a Heisman Trophy winner, Brian Kelly, and he's a part of your legacy, buddy. Not only did you not win with all that talent, but you won a Heisman with a player that's acting like this. Even more reason to forget about Brian Kelly's time at LSU. I think it's great, though.
1: Moving forward, maybe there should be like a number one council. You and Leonard and Witten get together, and Pilardi, and you get to pick who wears the number one each year. How about that?
0: Josh, I don't care that much.
1: Marquez Callaway?
0: I'm like David Pollack. I don't really care that much. As long as he's good.
1: You just want him to be good. And by the way, realistically, more often than not, a really good player is going to get the number one.
0: Correct. And if a sorry player is getting the number one, that head coach doesn't get it. He does not get it. He has no clue. He won't be coaching for long.
1: Yeah, and if they get it for one season, after that season, you give them the, so what you about to do?
0: Yeah, what number you think you want to wear next year? Because it ain't number one. We got another DGG coming in.
1: Yeah, also, if you have a five-star top prospect in the country type guy that wants to come in and wear a number, he'll get it, and whoever has it, you'll figure that out later. You'll figure that one out.
0: The one means something, man. Go Eagles, go Cowboys, and go Giants. Give them crap.
1: 865-656-9900. Thanks for the storyline, though. Jaden Daniels family, we appreciate it. 90 minutes to go on today's show, 865-656-9900. If you'd like to be part of it, we'll talk more Tennessee football this afternoon as well. VFL, Jason Swain is here, former Tennessee wide receiver and Vol Network football analyst. I'm Josh Ward. We are with you until 3 o'clock, presented by Junk Be Gone on Josh and Swain.
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0: and a few storms, much less of a risk, though, for any type of flooding or severe weather. So storm activity will be still scattered, but not the severity that we've had the last couple of days. Temperatures in the mid-80s, upper 60s tonight, back into the mid to upper 80s on Friday. Just an isolated chance for a severe storm or flooding. From Storm Team Love Weather, I'm meteorologist Jeremy Eisenhoff.
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0: back on Josh and Swain. Thanks for being with us alongside VFL Jason Swain. I'm Josh Ward. I look up at ESPN. The topic right now, Swain, LSU and Jaden Daniels. It's a big national story. He's done it. We were asked what has made him act like this, but I don't know all the details there. Obviously, he has personal feelings. Maybe his mom is an influence. The statement is on behalf of the Daniels family, not just Jaden Daniels. But it's taken off. It's the topic right now on ESPN. Commanders quarterback Jaden Daniels, and the question they're asking: Do you deserve to have your number retired simply by winning the Heisman? Is that criteria? And every school is going to be different. Everybody's going to be different. LSU's had so many great players come through there. They're going to have more great players come through there. Matt Moscona's story for 104.5 ESPN Radio in Baton Rouge was that's just not something they're going to do. They're going to do more of a Ring of Honor type celebration for players instead of retiring numbers, because you have 105 guys. You have players that come through all the time. So they don't want to retire the number. But Jaden Daniels wants it retired.
1: Well, if you don't want to retire numbers, then let someone wear number 9 and wear number 5. Like, if you are Jaden Daniels, I don't think you're wrong looking at the situation. You go, wait a minute. No one wore number 9, and he won a Heisman, and I also won a Heisman. The only difference is winning the championship. Mm-hmm. The last time I checked, this is a team sport. He was, you know, heavily responsible for helping LSU win a championship, but he wasn't the sole reason. He had other really good players on that team, too. So, like, I mean, I guess I get it from that standpoint if you are Jaden Daniels, but at the same time, man, handle this stuff internally if you can. And I'm with Michael Irvin, man. I just think it's a reminder how great you are when people are wearing your number.
0: Yeah, think about, we talk about the number 15 a lot of times, right? When Brew McCoy was wearing it, we talked more about Carl Pickens. We talked more about Juwan Jennings, because those were players who made a big impact in that number.
1: Yeah, we talk about the 11. And
0: that's right. Yeah, I think it's somewhat iconic when you see Joey Kent locker room celebration photo with Jalen Hyatt after his 5-touchdown performance against Alabama, with Joey's history against Alabama wearing the number 11, and then what Jalen Hyatt did in 2022, at least to Tennessee fans, that's got to be such a cool photo to see Joey, who is a legend, with Jalen Hyatt, who put together that legendary performance in an unforgettable win for Tennessee.
1: Yeah, I agree, man. I just... Not smart, man.
0: By the
1: not
0: way, smart. DJ Pickett's father maybe has a little petty Swain in him. He shared a response, so we've got the Pickett side now. But in an interview, NOLA.com, this right here makes us want to wear the number more. So they're digging their heels in. I love it.
1: I love it, too. I mean, again, if you LSU, this is what you don't want. You don't want a current player being crapped on by a former player. And Jaden Daniels can say this has nothing to do with Pickett, but it does, because you're criticizing LSU for letting this player wear the number. It's a number, man. Like, relax.
0: If Pickett has a pick six, I hope he does the Heisman pose in the end zone this year. Let's say hello to MJ on Josh and Swain. MJ, good afternoon. Thanks for calling in. What do you think about this Jaden Daniels story?
1: Michael Jordan?
2: Good afternoon, guys. Hey, I just want to give a little, and you kind of came around a little bit to what I was thinking was, if it's LSU's policy to retire the number of Heisman Trophy winners, then it should be followed for Daniels. Now, I think they've had 3, Billy Cannon, Burrow, and now Daniels. Now, the other 2 won a national championship. But if their tradition is just you win a Heisman, just number retired, then Daniels should get the same accommodation, don't you think?
1: Yeah, if they truly have that standard that a Heisman Trophy winner gets his number retired. But they haven't officially done that with Jaden Daniels, which I think is on them. Either officially retire his jersey number or let someone else wear it.
0: Yeah, they actually have in written policy that they established, I think, close to 20 years ago that says the retirement of an athlete's jersey in a particular sport does not preclude a current student athlete in that sport from wearing the jersey number in that or any other sport, subject to the discretion of the head coach. LSU honors players by retiring the jersey but keeping the number in circulation.
2: Okay. See, that's okay. That makes a difference for me then. Okay. Yep. Well, I get that. But there are some, because I don't know if you guys saw this, but Matt Leinart was on some podcast and he was saying that he would only allow USC to give his number to somebody if it was his son. Otherwise, they weren't going to wear the number. I guess he wore number 12. I don't know.
0: Yeah. And his number is retired, correct? So, like, we talked to Chris Lofton when Tennessee announced they're retiring the number 5. And Swain asked Lofton, hey, if some 5-star calls up and says, hey, can I have the number 5? Lofton said his response would be, no, you cannot. But that was with it being retired. He never before that said, hey, Zakai Ziegler should not get number 5. He never said Admiral Schofield should not get number 5. It wasn't until after Tennessee did him the honor of retiring the number 5 for Lofton.
2: Yeah, you're right. And that's probably the difference in this case. And I don't know the whole situation. But yeah. I don't. Some people are, some athletes are touchy about that.
0: Yeah, the number 16 was worn at UT between Peyton finishing his time at Tennessee and the number being retired. It was worn in between then.
1: Yeah, last guy who wore was Clausen.
0: That's right.
1: Rick.
0: Yep.
2: Okay. All right. Well, that's it. Yeah, so, you know, and I don't know. Maybe we should go easy. I don't think the people in D.C., I don't think he's going to be a villain in the DMV area. You know, as long as he plays well for the Commanders, they're going to love him, so. I think this right. will blow over. You know, it's kind of slow, no game. You know, we got some preseason games. But,
0: yeah, plays well, you're right. If he doesn't, then this will just be added on top of their frustration.
2: Yeah.
1: If he doesn't play well, people will say, oh, well, he was distracted with the LSU stuff.
0: That's right.
1: He was distracted.
0: Yeah, where's your head?
1: It's kind of like, you know, San Francisco Giant fans. In baseball, like, the last thing they want to hear is Tony Vitello talk about Tennessee. It's like, hey, man, you're here now. You're supposed to be winning for us. Mm-hmm. Same thing, I think, for Jaden Daniels. And if he does not win, that is going to be brought up.
0: You're right. Hey, MJ, we appreciate the call.
1: Oh, thanks, Josh.
0: Kind of a, you're welcome. Welcome back, Swain. Welcome back. A bizarro to this type story. VFL Josh Richardson on helping former Tennessee basketball players as they get to the next level. Cool story there. We'll be with you until 3 o'clock this afternoon, continuing you to join the show and share your thoughts. 865-656-9900 to be part of it. With Jason Swain, I'm Josh Ward. We're presented by Junk Beyond on Josh and Swain.
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1: This is Josh and Swain. Thank you for being with us. Josh Richardson, in a moment, speaking of the number one, that's what he wore at the University of Number Tennessee. Number zero in the NBA. We had this text. Joey said, Swain, if number one was retired and DGG called and asked if he could wear number one, what would you say?
2: I would tell DGG that I was a top 21 player in the country. And that's my number. And I intend on scoring touchdowns wearing it. I don't want to change numbers. I mean, I was lucky and fortunate to be able to have the same number from the beginning of my career to the end of my career. And some guys got to kind of wait for, you know, their ideal number to open up. So I was lucky, man. Had the same number the whole time. But no, I'm not letting anybody else wear my number.
1: Swain ranked number 21 in the country by Tom Lemming at ESPN in 2003. Rivals ranks David Gabriel George as number 22 in the country.
2: Take that, DGG. My number.
1: Now, if you saw some of the lifting numbers DGG was putting up on that Baylor social media account, you might say that to him over the internet, not necessarily to his face.
2: Here you go, DGG. You can have the number.
1: Enjoy. Hey, we enjoyed talking to Josh Richardson yesterday on the show when Joel and I were on here as Josh 2 weeks ago announced his retirement from basketball. He spent 10-plus years in the NBA. He was a standout, of course, at the University of Tennessee. So we talked about his career, and we talked about a couple of different stories from the University of Tennessee, including Josh has continued to keep up with what's happened at Tennessee. And since Josh entered the league back in 2015, a lot of Tennessee players have followed to the NBA. This was Josh Richardson talking about following what's happened with Tennessee basketball since he left under Rick Barnes.
3: Yeah, it's been great. I think they've had a lot of great players come through there. And for me, for a guy that went there, it's crazy to say, like 10 years ago, 12 years ago, just seeing that the program is on the up and up, but seeing that they're still competing. You know, I love to see that. And even like a parent, like you want to see your kids do better than you did. And I feel like that's kind of what I'm watching right now. And, you know, seeing guys get drafted from Tennessee almost every year, every few years is like, for me, it's like I'm almost getting drafted again because they're Vols, they're Orange, you know what I'm saying? I see, when I was in the league, I see, you know, anybody from Tennessee and I'm automatically speaking to them. I'm automatically like, hey, young fella, how you doing? Kenny Chandler, Keon Johnson, Grant Williams, all these guys I'm seeing, I'm just like, yo, just checking in. Tobias did the same thing for me, you know what I'm saying, when I got in. And so I just always try to just make sure I keep those connections.
1: Josh Richardson yesterday on the show. That's in our podcast feed if you want to go check that out. He told a great story about how in the middle of his time at Tennessee, I think he said it was his junior year, Konzo Martin said to him, you're not serious enough about basketball. And Josh got more serious. Remember that tournament run? 2 years later, he's playing on the same court as Dwayne Wade with the Miami Heat. So enjoy talking to Josh Richardson. But Swain, I thought you would enjoy hearing that as a former player who really cares what happens with the players that come behind you. Josh Richardson sharing a similar thought.
2: Yeah, I did enjoy the interview, Josh. And then I started to think like Jaden Daniels and put myself first. And I'm wondering why you had Josh Richardson on the show when I wasn't a part of the show. I mean, what's going on there? What's up with that, man? I know it's better for the show, but what about me?
1: You know, it's funny. I thought about that because Josh and I, we had played phone tag or text tag, however you describe it, about trying to get on. And he texted me back, Tuesday night, and said, hey, I'm good tomorrow. Can we do it tomorrow? And my initial thought was, I told Swain we're getting Josh Richardson on soon. I told you multiple times. My first thought was, Swain's going to be like, wait a minute, you finally get him on when I'm not there? So I apologize.
2: You know I want to talk to Josh Richardson. You knew I wanted to talk to Josh Richardson.
1: Yeah, we were big J. Rich fans. Yeah,
2: big J. Rich fans. But, hey, the show must go on. Not one person is above the Josh and Swain logo. And I wasn't going to miss moving my daughter into college her freshman year for the world. So, hey, the show must go on. But it was a good interview, man. That makes you proud to wear the orange and proud to be a Tennessee Volunteer. When you hear guys like that, you know, pay it forward. And that's what it's all about, man. It's about having a big brother, having a little brother, paying it forward, making sure that the people that come after you, that you look out for them, just like the people who looked out for you when you came to the league. That's the conversation that, you know, Fred White and I had, you know, last year when he joined, not last year, but last week when he joined the show. That's exactly what him and Terry Fair and the other guys did for me.
1: I was looking out for the audience. You wore number one. We have that represented on the show. You were out yesterday, so what did I do? I found a number one. Josh Richardson rocked it at the University of Tennessee.
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8: Minute. Russell Westbrook announced his retirement from the NBA yesterday after 18 seasons in the league. Westbrook was selected fourth overall in the 2008 NBA draft, two-time scoring champ, and the 2017 MVP. Westbrook is known for his ability to attack the rim, rebound, and pass. Russ collected 209 triple-doubles in his career, which is the most in league history. I'm Chris Bluck.
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0: Welcome to hour number three of today's show. Josh and Swain, VFL. Jason Swain is here. I'm Josh Ward. Abval texted in, "Hey Swain, moving my daughter into Ole Miss Sunday. Supposed to be 99 degrees, by the way."
1: Woo, woo. Yeah, I felt every part of 95, 96, 97 yesterday in Nashville. So that move-in process is no joke. But it was rewarding. It was totally worth it, except for the tire going out. But it was awesome.
0: Right.
1: So yep. Good luck, Abval.
0: Yeah, we're glad to have you back. Shout out to all of you.
1: Oh. Where's she going to school?
0: Says Ole Miss.
1: Why?
0: Swain?
1: She got like a scholarship or something, Abval? We got to talk about this offline.
0: Yeah, Abval, you can follow up with this. Doesn't have to be public. But so, you know how Swain is. Petty Swain jumps to the forefront here. I was trying to offer up a big shout out to all of you. Your oldest daughter goes to college, so this is a big deal for you and your family, and I'm sure for Abval. So it's moving time. I saw Tom Hart share a photo, moving truck. I think he has a child going to Auburn, so you might want to text Tom about that. But well, Tom, this Tom is a big is a time for a lot of families around the country.
1: Well, Tom is a Mizzou grad.
0: Yes, he is.
1: Yeah, so I mean, it's not that serious.
0: Yeah.
1: But did you see that little U-Haul truck that he tweeted out?
0: I did see.
1: I want to see Tom Hart in that little truck in the driver's side, throwing up a thumbs up. Yeah. That would make my day.
0: Tom's our guy. Yep.
1: Yeah.
0: I remember this. So you have three children. I have three children. Mine are younger. And so Tom's got a child going to college today or this week. And at media days 15 years ago, we're sitting down. And I said, "So three kids now, Tom." I said, "How's that going?" He said, "That's a question from somebody who doesn't have children." And here I am in his situation. Here he is moving his kids to college. We keep moving forward.
1: That's right. That is right, man. Goodness gracious.
0: Yep. So shout out to all the families, whatever stages you're in. If you're back to school for first grade this week or off to college, wherever you might be, all the best.
1: Yeah, special time of the year this is. So all the kids excited about going to class, going to school. I mean, my kids are upset that they missed school. I mean, really upset. And but it was a cool experience to be a part of that, seeing their big sister be sent off to college and helping her move in. So, man, kudos to everybody that experienced that that will experience it and have already experienced it.
0: Yep. Even our guy Tyler texted in. RT Tyler, my little girl went to kindergarten. He says that he reminded her to say, "Ooh, that's ugly," to anything orange. Swain.
1: Now, why would you do that, Tyler? Why would you set your kid up for failure? What kind of parent are you? Supposed to be a leader in the household.
0: Don't worry. We have good schools here locally. They'll get her in the right direction.
1: You're right about that. We'll take care of her.
0: Brad down in Huntsville says, "Hold on, Swain. You was at Vandy yesterday?" No, that's
1: wrong.
0: Been debunked. That's been a rumor. That's been a question. No.
1: Wrong. No. Zero money will be coming from this household to go to Vandy unless I need a medical procedure that's pretty serious. Then I'm like, "All right, you got me." All right. Here we go. Part of the deal, I won't say Vanderbilt for a week, all right.
0: You'll strike some kind of deal. 865-656-9900, as we had this from Paul Swain, how do you console a sad English teacher? There.
1: Hmm?
0: Works better in writing, but there.
1: Oh, boy. Okay.
0: Grammar jokes. Hey, at the start of the show, we talked about we've hit one more milestone in the road of August to the start of college football, SP Plus, with the final projections for the upcoming season. Bill Conley, ESPN.com. This is my wheelhouse, Swain. We've entered the nerd phase of the month. The SP Plus rankings have Tennessee number 14 in the country.
1: Woo! Let's go. That's the highest, right?
0: That's the highest I think we've seen. Numbers never lie. You're cool. You are cool with the nerds this week, I would say. Number 14 in Bill Conley's SP Plus rankings at ESPN.com.
1: Well, I'm always cool with the nerds. Who else going to do my paper? No, I'm just kidding. I'm just kidding. But no, I'm always cool with the nerds, man, because I think they bring a different element to the conversation when talking about college football. Like, you got guys who did it, doers, but sometimes guys who did it, man, they don't analyze the game like the nerds. And there's a lot of really good football coaches who were never football players. So the David Cutcliffe of the world, the Mike Leeches of the world, the Charlie Weiss of the world, you can still be a really dang good football coach without ever playing the game. And there's a lot of dudes who play the game who stink at being coaches because they fail to communicate because they just assume that a person can do it. Hey, just do what I did. Well, not everybody can do what you did, okay? You were a freak. You have to explain it a little bit better for Timmy and Jimmy, okay?
0: Yeah, you're right about that. SP Plus ranks Tennessee's offense number 4 in the country. Tennessee's defense number 44 in the country, which is up from last year. At the end of the season, Tennessee's defense ranked 63rd in the nation. But number 44, the offense number 4. That's a big Josh Heupel vote, I have to say. With Braylon Staley returning and Mike Matthews and Deshaun Bishop, some returning proven production, but obviously a new starting quarterback. So Tennessee, number 4 offense projected by SP Plus.
1: Josh, I know you get excited about this nerd stuff. I'm not trying to change the subject here, but I really thought about stopping by Lipscomb Academy yesterday.
0: Oh,
1: and asking,
0: no.
1: And asking Trent Dilfer, what are you doing?
0: What is he doing with that graphic?
1: What is he doing?
0: So if you haven't seen it, Trent Dilfer, he's back in high school in the mid-state after coaching at UAB, and he is at Lipscomb Academy. And 2 days ago, they put out a graphic from the Lipscomb Academy football Twitter account that has the season schedule. And each week it shows the location. So week 1, they're playing on Dodds Avenue in Chattanooga. On the schedule, it shows us versus us. Week 2, us versus us. Week 3, us versus us. Turning the cliche, control the controllables. It's us versus us in terms of we are responsible for what happens out there and putting it on the schedule. State championship. They have the playoffs on the schedule. They have the state championships on the schedule. And in all of those games, week 1 through 11 plus the postseason, every week, Lipscomb Academy will play us versus us.
1: I think that's really cool for inside of the locker room. It is not cool to post on social media because all you're doing is creating bulletin board material for your opponents. Yeah. And let's understand something, Trent. You just got back, so you haven't been back in enough time to recruit and build your roster back up. You just got back, man. I would probably wait a year or two before coming out with this type of bulletin board material. Us versus us. Dude, we would take that and run with it. We would take it and run with it if we were playing against Lipscomb. But, Trent, thank you for the content.
0: Of course, the first response to this was a picture of Trent Dilfer on the field at Neyland Stadium on his phone taking pictures before kickoff.
1: Yeah, that was us versus us. No, that was y'all versus the Vols. Taking one on the chin.
0: And the Vols won.
1: Yeah, for sure. Sorry. So about the nerd stuff again?
0: Yeah, speaking of the nerd stuff, we have a text from Brian somewhere in Alabama. There is a high school guidance counselor screaming at the top of her lungs. I knew it! Who took your ACT, Swain?
1: Me.
0: Okay.
1: I wish somebody else would have took it. They would have got a better score. Oh, man. That's great. That's great. So you can make jokes about it now. 23 years later, I'm over it. I'm not as sensitive as I was before about it. Oh, man.
0: Hey, we have a quarterback question in the text box. We have a couple of practice-related questions, Swain. We'll get to those coming up. Tennessee football, now you can say preseason number 14 team, at least by SP Plus at ESPN.com. We'll continue the volunteer discussion right here for another 45 minutes with you until 3 o'clock every day, presented by Junk Beyond. Jason Swain is here, VFL, former Tennessee wide receiver and Vol Network analyst. I'm Josh Ward as we continue on Josh and Swain.
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0: This is Josh and Swain. Thank you for being with us. Swain, the current topic on SportsCenter, Jaden Daniels and LSU, Lane Kiffin commenting at his press availability, DJ Pickett, the cornerback who will wear number 5, having to answer question about it at his press conference. So quite a story. We're in the middle of August, but I saw Ralph Russo, right? This is just some great college football nonsense, and I couldn't agree more. Of course, it carries over to the NFL, where Jaden Daniels now plays. But this is a fantastic, ridiculous story with Jaden Daniels' family putting out a statement about the disrespect with another player getting to wear the number 5.
1: Yeah, just really unnecessary. I mean, I'm assuming they talked about it before it went public, and Daniels' camp didn't necessarily like the way that LSU planned to handle it, and they thought that the public embarrassment would, I guess, invoke some change. But it's just a hot mess, really, for everybody involved.
0: Yes, it is.
1: And don't think, Brian Kelly, just because you're the head coach, it doesn't reflect some on you, too, because that is not the truth either.
0: Yeah, you would have thought that he'd look out for his family a little better than that.
1: My family, Jaden Daniels.
0: Hey, TJ sent us a text and asked, Swain, any opinion on Rodney Garner talking about inconsistencies with the defensive line early in fall camp, with Rodney Garner meeting with the media yesterday?
1: When has Rodney Garner ever publicly shown love to his players at this time of fall camp?
0: It is rare. I do recall last year he was almost glowing in his praise of Dom Bailey. Bailey was a sixth-year senior. Like, I think you have to get past 5 years, and he's maybe finally ready to say something good about you. So, yeah, it is not often. You're never, on August 12th, going to have Rodney Garner say, yep, totally consistent, we're getting what we want out of them. It's not going to happen from him.
1: Yeah, Rodney was like, all right, Dom, I guess you're about 28. I guess I'll finally give you a little bit of give you some love, I guess. It's your last year, whatever. You did a good job today. Ugh.
0: Hey, you'll appreciate this story. We'll get back to football on the field, but Melissa sent this one in, Swain. When our daughter was about 4 years old, she informed me she could not wear a shirt because it was evil colors. It was orange and blue, like Florida. She is now a junior at UTK and a member of the Pride.
1: That's a slow clap moment, Josh.
0: Yep.
1: Where were you, man? Where were you? I thought you had my back. I started the slow clap. You're supposed to carry it, and then Joel's supposed to carry it. That makes three. Three turns into six. Six turns into 12. 24. And then the whole city of Knoxville clapping for Melissa.
0: Okay,
1: but
0: let's back it up. Try again. All right. We'll clap together in unison. We'll count it down. Three. Everybody out there, unless you need those hands on the wheels, of course. Three, two.

0: One.
1: There you go. There you go. There you go. Get the clap going, gal. Get the clap going.
0: There you go. Good job by you, Melissa. That's fantastic parenting right there.
1: That is high level leadership in the household. Good job, Melissa. We're proud of you. That is attaboy, attagirl worthy stuff right there.
0: Brad texted this. Are we worried if George wins the job, we're going to pay Faison $1 million to ride the bench and then he enters the portal? Whichever guy doesn't win the job is going to make a lot of money as the backup.
1: Yeah. Will Faison make more than George as the backup? Yeah, probably, because Faison came in a year later, which the market increased more, and plus Faison was rated higher than George. So, yeah, I'm pretty sure Faison's making more, but, like, I don't care about that. I just care about Josh Heupel picking the right guy and going to win games. And if you decide you want to transfer, then bye. I don't care.
0: Yeah, like, whichever guy wins the job, assuming he succeeds in the job, will make even more moving forward.
1: Yeah, like, I'm not going to care about a kid hitting the portal because they lost a job. That's not my job to be worried about that and begging the kids to come back and stay and try to get them to stay. Like, that's not my job. That's Josh Heupel's job. And that's a difficult job. Don't get me wrong. It's very, very hard. We talked about this a little bit earlier in the week about how hard his job is in that space. But I don't think it's a situation where you should worry. If the right guy wins, then the right guy wins. You worry about the other stuff when you have to. But the most important thing right now is picking the right guy for this football program and this football team to go out there and win as many games as possible.
0: We had a question earlier, this was hour number one while you were on your way back, about the running back depth. DeShaun Bishop is obviously RB1. I think Javon Gordon stands in a good position to be RB2. But the scrimmage coming up this weekend, the competition continues to figure out what the depth behind DeShaun Bishop will look like.
1: Yeah, I mean, you're gonna see Gordon back there. I mean, you're going to see, you know, Dwayne Morse, number 17, shifty, quick. He's a change-up back from your DeShaun Bishop. So, I mean, I think you're going to see those three guys go out there and let's see who has the best day. Let's see who is allowed to have the best day. Because sometimes, man, you don't want certain running backs taking hits. In this case, this would be DeShaun Bishop. Like, you thud, you finish the drill, but are you letting Bishop be tackled to the ground? I doubt it. Dwan Morris, are you letting him be tackled to the ground? I don't know. Javon Gordon, are you letting him be tackled to the ground? We'll see. But I like the depth so far.
0: Is it true, by the way, speaking of the football scrimmage coming up Saturday, that at Swain Event, if we follow you there, that you'll turn the meta glasses on and we can watch the scrimmage live through your vantage point?
1: Mm-mm. That is not accurate. Actually, I will turn my phone off so I can focus and concentrate on what I'm seeing. That's more likely to happen.
0: Yeah, that's a good move. You don't want to be scrolling the latest with Jaden Daniels in the number 5 jersey and miss a big play. Oh, new statement from Jaden's mom.
1: Oh, man. Jaden's mom, she just showed up to the LSU facilities.
0: Oh, man. I wouldn't rule it out.
1: Oh, I would not either, my man. I would not either. It's trending that direction. She has a lot of access. I thought it was really cute at first. Oh, they put it in the Chuck E. Soup commercial? That's nice. But some of the other stuff, man, a little bit of a head scratcher. But
0: I mean, he's old now, too. Because he spent so much time in college. How old is Jaden Daniels? He'll turn 26 this year.
1: Hey, man.
0: He's not some 21-year-old rookie out there.
1: There's a lot of us, based on our experience growing up, that would kill to have the relationship that Jaden Daniels has with his mom, right?
0: No doubt.
1: But no one in the NFL's mom is active at the complex and everywhere like Jaden Daniels' mom. And I'll tell you one thing. You know who the Commanders signed, don't you? Stephon Diggs. Jaden, you better keep your mom away from Stephon Diggs. You heard what the Vikings player said about him. They don't want him dating his sister.
0: It was not complimentary.
1: They don't want Diggs around their sister. You better keep your mom away from Diggs, man.
0: Here's the statement from Daniel's spokesperson, quote, "The Daniels family is deeply disappointed and feels profoundly disrespected by LSU's decision to give Jaden's number to another player. Jaden and his family had every reason to believe that his number would remain a meaningful part of his LSU legacy and would be honored and protected in recognition of his extraordinary contributions to the university." We'll continue the conversation. 865-656-9900. We have an attaboy to hand out. We will be with you for another 30 minutes. More time for you to connect with us as well. Here until 3 o'clock this afternoon, every day presented by Junk Beyond on Josh and Swain.
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6: A few storms, much less of a risk, though, for any type of flooding or severe weather. So storm activity will be still scattered, but not the severity that we've had the last couple of days. Temperatures in the mid-80s, upper 60s tonight, back into the mid to upper 80s on Friday. Just an isolated chance for a severe storm or flooding. From Storm Team Love Weather, I'm meteorologist Jeremy Eisenhoff.
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10: 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The bee's knees of junk removal for two decades.

0: This is Josh and Swain. Thank you for being with us. Swain, we have a text about David Gabriel George, Tennessee running back commit at Baylor School. We need to make sure DGG has a cool nickname. I think he needs to follow Snoop Dogg, go by the double G.
1: I'm with it. It'll come. We don't need to force it. It'll come. Yeah, it'll come. I mean, I just kind of expected to call him DGG until something comes up that's better. It's gonna be fun, man. When he's here, tote that rock forward, Tennessee.
0: 1 week from tonight, Baylor and Brentwood Academy on ESPN2.
1: You think George will have a problem? Anybody wearing number 12 for Brentwood? Do you think he got better things to worry about, like a quarterback competition?
0: Yeah, what? Go watch some film, Jaden. I'm sorry. This is just, it's blown my mind that this is, and that it's being, it has to be treated as if it really matters. Talk about something that just does not matter.
1: It just does it, man.
0: So, not Jaden Daniels and his family not exactly going with the Enom approach that Tennessee basketball likes to follow. It's not about me. This story is only about Jaden Daniels. As the statement says, it's his number, not LSU's. 865-656-9900 is our number for you to join us if you would like to call or text in. Right now, we hand out today's attaboy.
2: I just wanted to come by and congratulate you on the great work you've been doing.
3: I like your style. You remind me of a young me.
4: Failure is not an option.
5: That boy is good.
6: Don't remind yourself. Nobody built like you. You design yourself.
0: Attaboy. How about Run DGG instead of Run DMC? Run DGG?
1: I like that one.
0: You also have the Adidas connection.
1: I like that one. Yeah, I like that a lot, man.
0: Yeah, there's something there. Yeah. There's something there. That's good. Jonas texted.
1: Yeah, is he going to have his own signature touchdown pose or silly? Is that what they call it? So we'll see, man. Yeah, it's going to be fun to see him compete and try to live up to the expectations.
0: They're really
1: unfair, to be honest, because he's that good. So people expect him to be that good day one at the next level. Sometimes that don't always work that way. But sometimes it does. And guys who do it, their name is Adrian Peterson. And he can be that.
0: We'll find out next year at Tennessee. Senior season still to go at Baylor School for maybe Run DGG, David Gabriel George. Hey, the run has come to an end for Russell Westbrook. What a run it was. 18 seasons, when it's incredible. Yep. He's an example of, man, time moves so quickly. 18 years in the NBA. Russell Westbrook announced his retirement yesterday. So he gets our attaboy today. He had a terrific career. He has taken a path in the final seven seasons of his career where he bounced around to different spots, was still a productive player and played on some good teams. But, of course, the best part of his career came in the first 11 seasons when he played for the Oklahoma City Thunder. In 18 seasons, he made 9 All-NBA teams. And did he put up some numbers? He's a 9-time All-Star along with being 9-time All-NBA. He averaged close to 21 points, 7 rebounds, and 8 assists per game. He retires as the all-time leader in triple-doubles. He will be passed by Nikola Jokic, realistically, and maybe somebody beyond. But retiring as the all-time leader ahead of Oscar Robertson, Magic Johnson, LeBron James, Jason Kidd, and currently Jokic is a tremendous accomplishment, if you ask me. He retires 5th in NBA history in career assists behind John Stockton, Chris Paul, Jason Kidd, and LeBron James. And he is 14th on the NBA's career scoring list. He helped the Thunder get to the NBA Finals in 2012. They ultimately lost to the Heat. In Game 4 of that series, he had 43 points. And I think what people will remember most about Westbrook is how hard he played. He was all effort, perhaps a frustrating player at times in the back half of his career, but you knew what you were getting with Westbrook, and that was all-out effort. At his best, he's one of the great athletes in the history of the league and widely respected as a person as well. So 18 years in the league, one of the all-time great guards, and attaboy to Russell Westbrook.
1: He never cheated a game, Josh. You always see guys low-manage. They don't play hard, offense, defense. They don't give you that passion that you see with college basketball. Russell Westbrook gave us that every single time he took the court. I know the knocks were valid about his jump shot, but, man, he found a way to make it happen, and he played the game like it was his last game, like his life depended on it. He never cheated the game of basketball. That's what I appreciated about him the most.
0: I will always wonder what Westbrook, Harden, and Durant could have accomplished if they stayed together. They made that NBA Finals run in 2012, and at the time, we say it all the time, we hear it all the time, just wait, they'll be back. And then Harden's traded off to the Houston Rockets. And then Westbrook and Durant, they were still a great duo, but in 2013, Westbrook tore his meniscus in the first round of the 13 playoffs. Durant had that foot fracture that ended their possible run in 15. In 2016 is when they almost knocked off the 73-win Warriors. Remember, the Cavs beat them in the finals.
1: Yep, 6-6.
0: The Thunder tested the Warriors, and Klay had that incredible Game 6 to survive. And then after that, Durant signed with the Warriors in the offseason, and that was all she wrote. So that is one of the great what-could-have-beens in Oklahoma City history. But Russell Westbrook, 18 years, incredible career. He had opportunities to sign again with a couple of teams this offseason. Instead, decided to call it a career after 18 seasons. So today, Russell Westbrook gets our attaboy. Every day, we hand out attaboys and attagirls, noting accomplishments in the sports world, good deeds in the real world, positivity. That is the point of handing out attaboys and attagirls every day here on Josh and Swain. We will come back with one segment to go, 865-656-9900. If you'd like to join the conversation before we go, 865-656-9900. With VFL Jason Swain, I'm Josh Ward. We're presented by Junk.
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1: This is Josh and Swain. Thanks for being with us. Swain, I don't know if you saw online. I don't know if you want to share any thoughts or if you'd like to just keep it moving, but some workout videos of Chaz Coleman yesterday on social media.
2: Man, Josh. What was the reaction that you had?
1: Well, my reaction was to wonder what Tennessee fans' reaction would be, with a pretty good guess in mind. But my initial thought is, I think he's going to play football again, which is kind of what I thought when he and Tennessee went their separate ways, just not knowing when that would happen.
2: Yeah, it's Tennessee and Chaz Coleman mutually decided to part ways. And the wording doesn't really matter. What matters is the young man's not on this football team and able to negatively influence this football team. And so, it's not a good idea for Chaz Coleman to be posting workout videos. Like, did the last couple months just not happen? Where you were supposed to be here training with your team and you refuse not to? It's just weird to me. Just weird. I mean, the young man, I guess it's a good sign, Josh, because he still wants to play football. And he has this talent, the skill set that we clearly saw during the workout video. But mentally, he has to be better and ready to do everything that it takes to play at this level, which is consistency. Doing it each and every day when it's hard. That's the only way you get better. So I don't think he should have posted it. Just work in silence, man. You embarrass yourself this offseason. You embarrass yourself. Just work in silence. That would be my advice to him.
1: Yeah, that would be the best thing. Nobody's going to say don't work out. That's a good thing. If he wants to play football again, you need to be in the right kind of shape to do that. Heck, work out whether you're going to or not. And he's going through football drills in these workouts too. But yeah, I would, if I'm him, if I'm advising Chaz Coleman, I would say, hey, lay low, focus on yourself. If mental health needs to be a focus, work on that. Exercise, the workout part of it, obviously you need to do that. And then if you want to play football, hey, in December, you want to transfer to a school to do that? Have at it. I can't imagine he's going to play football at Tennessee if he plays football again. But Tennessee? I hope he plays football again. He's got a gift.
2: Yeah. Tennessee Tech?
1: No.
2: Tennessee State?
1: Probably not. Could it have a state at the end of it? Could it be a little more north?
2: Well, I mean, if Ryan Day wants to deal with that, I'm pretty sure Ryan Day is very familiar with him, considering Chaz Coleman is, you know, around the corner from Ohio State. But, I mean, how do you want a guy to come to your school after pulling what he pulled at Penn State?
1: By the way, Rasheem Biles, speaking of Ohio State, new linebacker at Texas. So he was a big get for them in the transfer portal this offseason. He's from Columbus. And he said Ohio State did call him when he entered the transfer portal. And Biles said, quote, I ain't really trying to be in Columbus. I ain't trying to be a Buckeye. They didn't want me out of high school, and I was right there. So ain't no point in trying to get me now.
2: Yeah, I like it, man. Back then they didn't want me. Now I'm hot. They all own me. I like it. All these big-time schools have experienced that a time or two during their time, where you get a local kid that wanted to play at your school, but maybe they just are not good enough at the time, and then they improve, they get better, and yeah. You know, they want to roll with the team who believed in them at the beginning.
1: Yeah, happens everywhere. It happens with every school. Sometimes it gets documented more than others, but it happens everywhere. So he is now at Texas. He is one of the big transfers and one of the reasons Texas is getting so much attention heading into this season.
2: From Columbus, will play against Columbus.
1: Week two.
2: Here in a couple of weeks. Don't you just love college football?
1: College football really is something. I didn't. You never know what you're going to get. I did not expect to wake up this morning, and one of the first things I see is a fight between Jaden Daniels and his former school over his number and him wanting his Heisman Trophy back that they have a copy of.
2: Did you all but say that college football was a life, like a was like a box of chocolates? You never know what you're going to get. Is that what you said? But kind of, but not really.
1: Forrest Gump. Yes, that's right.
2: What do you think about Notre Dame video board during practice and then playing highlights of Indiana?
1: I don't even know if I saw this. Is that what they were doing?
2: Maybe so. We need a video board at our practice. That's what we need. I mean, they already play music, which I think is would be very distracting. But hey, it works for our guys, and that's all that matters. But a video board, that's something else.
1: Now, I did see Colorado football. David Ubben wrote about this at The Athletic. They're going to have a practice where fans were able to get tickets to the practice, and media are allowed to come in, but phones have to be either turned off or turned in. Mm-hmm. And media is not allowed to report on anything that was seen.
2: What's wrong with that?
1: I guess I just don't understand the point of inviting the media if they can't report on what's going on. So, like, if the quarterback tears his ACL, you can't report it. So you're asking the media to cover up information. Seems odd to me.
2: Well, the media, they do that at times during their career. They don't report everything they see or know.
1: And I'll give you a difference. Like Tennessee, most practices are closed, and the majority of practices are closed if the media is allowed to come. But you're allowed to stay. You have a different kind of access as a former player. But Josh Heupel doesn't tell you, you can't say anything about anything you saw. Colorado put a guideline on it that you can't report on anything that you've seen out here.
2: I don't think that's right. But if you are the media and you want to see more, and coaches don't want to show the media a lot of other stuff, here's a compromise. Hey, you can see it, but it's not for everybody to know about.
3: I think the curious thing is when everyone gets back, pretty fair compromise. And how are they?
2: This is the best of both worlds.
3: Will they have enough time to figure out?
1: I would just say keep it close.
3: The pieces with the pitching temperature.
2: You say no, thank you. I don't want to see it.
1: I would probably be too worried that I'm going to say something that'll get my company in trouble. They'll get a call from, hey, why are you doing this? I don't know. It just seems odd. We're also at a time where everything's so strange. The NFL has everything open. Fans are able to come and record anything they want and post online. And then you got Deion Sanders, who can't win any games in Colorado, who doesn't want anything to be seen.
3: Those weathers jump from 96, 97
2: to 99. I'm sure you want everybody to see his team when Shedeur Sanders was there.
3: On weather jumping, because you've seen it there.
2: But now that those guys are not there and they lost more games, I'm sure he doesn't want to see them. He doesn't want to see the media show this program taking steps backwards like they have been.
1: You know what I'm ready for? I'm ready for some games.
2: Yeah, I'm ready for some games and not all these SP pluses, SP plus plus plus plus plus, and the index and the charts and the graphs and the mocks. Playoff talk. Let's just play some football. First scrimmage coming up
1: Saturday.
2: That'd be some real football, kind of.
1: Yeah, why don't you run my Metaglasses idea by Heupel? See what he thinks. Hey. Was thinking about going live during the scrimmage. What do you think?
2: I don't think that's a good idea, boss. How about we just do it like we've done it for years? Just wait till you hear something about the scrimmage and overreact.
1: That's probably the right way to do it.
2: There you go.
1: Overreaction is good. It's part of what makes college football college football. By the way, Swain, 2 weeks from tonight, the FCS kicks off in college football. So we have 15 days to go until our first FBS game. We are 14 days away from the first FCS college football games of the season. That's how close we are.
2: Let's get it going, man. Let's get it going.
1: We are 21 hours away.
2: We've waited a whole year
1: for this. 21 hours away from the next Josh and Swain. We'll be live tomorrow afternoon getting ready for a big weekend, a big football scrimmage Friday tomorrow on Josh and Swain. Thanks, Joel Silverberg, Eli Davis earlier. For Jason Swain, I'm Josh Ward. Every day presented by Junk Beyond. Thank you.
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10: 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The Browns will start Deshaun Watson for their first preseason game on Saturday against Chicago. During camp, both Watson and Shedeur Sanders have battled sharing reps for the number one spot on the depth chart at quarterback. The Browns finished 5-12 last season. The quarterback situation doesn't look great, and they may just have to wait to draft someone next year. I'm Chris Black.
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Good Thursday afternoon. This is your Sports Monster Updates. I'm Bill Meade. Ty Gibbs will honor former NASCAR driver Kyle Busch when he competes in an M&M's paint scheme for next month's Cup Series race at Bristol. Busch died in May at the age of 41 due to severe pneumonia that progressed into sepsis. Busch's widow, Samantha, announced on social media today that Gibbs would drive in the classic M&M's paint scheme on one of Kyle's favorite tracks. Busch drove the number 18 M&M's car for 15 seasons with Joe Gibbs. He moved to Richard Childress Racing in 2023. He found a lot of success at Bristol. He won 9 Cup Series races and 23 NASCAR races total at Bristol, including sweeps in 2010 and 2017. His final win, by the way, for Joe Gibbs Racing was in the M&M's car on the Bristol dirt track back in April of 2022. It's the first full weekend of NFL preseason action, including the Tennessee Titans, who will be taking the field tonight in San Francisco to take on the 49ers. Our coverage here on the Monster will begin at 8 o'clock. Other games tonight has Detroit at Cincinnati. Green Bay will be at Pittsburgh. Indianapolis at New England. The Chargers will be at Houston and Arizona at Las Vegas. Major League Baseball, a number of games have started. They're at the end of 7. Detroit in Detroit leads Cleveland 2-0. After 7 and down in Miami, Pittsburgh leads the Marlins 5-0. Top of the 6th inning up in Chicago, the White Sox trailing the Cincinnati Reds 8-5. In the top of the 5th in the Bronx, the Mariners lead the Yankees 1-0. And just getting ready to get started, Boston is in Toronto. And in about an hour, the Cubs will be in Washington to take on the Nationals. The Braves with the night off. Meanwhile, it's the Field of Dreams game tonight in Iowa. The Philadelphia Phillies taking on the Minnesota Twins, two teams that are battling for playoff positions. Aaron Nola will get the start for Philadelphia tonight. He's 3-9 with a 5.47 ERA. Taj Bradley goes for the Twinkies. He's 9-4 with a 3.76 ERA. The game will be televised on Netflix. That's your Sports Monster update for this Thursday. I'm Bill Meade.

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11: I'm Bill Mead, and I'm joined by Jeff, Brian, and Kevin of Hayworth Tire and Automotive. And guys, I understand you have some big news you want to pass along to the public.
12: 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And I take that as a very big compliment from my customers for all the years, and we just want to say thank you for the support.
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21: Look for those developing scattered rain showers and a few storms. Much less of a risk, though, for any type of flooding or severe weather. So storm activity will be still scattered, but not the severity that we've had the last couple of days. Temperatures in the mid-80s, upper 60s tonight, back into the mid to upper 80s on Friday. Just an isolated chance for a severe storm or flooding. From Storm Team Love Weather, I'm meteorologist Jeremy Eisenhoff.
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25: And good afternoon. Welcome in. It is a Thursday. And this is Sportsline. We're with you till 6 o'clock. At 6 o'clock, Westwood One Sports takes you overnight all the way to the Morning Monster with Jacob Townsend to wrap up your week. So that'll be at 6 a.m. And then, of course, tomorrow afternoon at 3 o'clock, we'll be back with you with the final show of the week. So hopefully you'll be tuned in for that. All right, what are we talking about today? We're talking about a lot of stuff, as we usually do here in the program. I want to try to get to a Dane Perry article today. Dane Perry is a baseball writer, and he has a way that Major League Baseball could find parity without a salary cap and a possible work stoppage and all that other nonsense. So we'll try to get to that today because I think it's going to be you would like to think that the owners and players would heed the warning of Dane Perry. They're not. I mean, let's be honest, they're not. We'll try to get to that. NFL preseason, don't call it exhibition season, gets started in earnest tonight. You know, the Hall of Fame game was played last Thursday night. Well, now we get a full weekend slate of games. There are six games tonight, including the Titans in San Francisco to take on the Niners. Our coverage will begin on the Titans Network at 8 o'clock this evening, kickoff at 9 or thereabouts here on the Monster. And we'll run over the full slate of games for you this weekend. Bill Connelly, outstanding college football guy for ESPN, has come out with his final preseason, what he calls SP Plus rankings. That's his power rankings for college football, and we'll run over those for you as we work our way through this edition. You want to talk about ego? Well, wait till you hear what Jaden Daniels, the former LSU and now Washington Commanders quarterback, did. You want to talk about ego? I'm going to tell you about an ego. Absolutely unbelievable ego. So we'll get to all that. Also, some college football. Stuart Mandel's 5-for-5 eligibility framework. Is he convinced this will work? His ideas on a 2014 college football playoff, what he thinks will be the best week this season for college football, and talk a little bit about, get ready, Miami is not going to be, they're going to be back to the days of Miami about 40 years ago where they're going to be disliked again. So we'll get to all that. News out of the Cleveland Browns camp. I mean, if you're a Browns fan, you can't be real happy about this. Also, it is the Field of Dreams game tonight. The Phillies and the Twins. Only trouble is you're going to have Netflix if you want to watch it. And it's kind of funny because I keep hearing these sportscasters talk about, well, you know, all you got to do is get the trial. Get the trial. Get the, in some instances, a three-day trial or a week trial. Or in, I think in Amazon's case, it was a month trial. Get the trial. Watch what you want to watch. And then, you know, you can do away with it. Just don't forget to not do away with it so you don't get that bill on your next bank statement. But here's the interesting thing about that when they tell you that. If you've already had a free trial, and I'm pretty sure it's across the board for these streaming services, you can't go back and try it again. Once you've had your free trial and you've gotten out of it, you can't go back and want to do the free trial again. Just saying. And I'm just throwing it out there for you. If you've never had a Netflix trial, free trial, and you want to watch the game tonight, go ahead. But I'm just telling you, make sure that, because I don't know how long a free trial would be, but make sure before that free trial is over, you have stopped it so you don't get charged for it. Then again, you might like it and want to keep it. But if you've already had a Netflix free trial, sorry, you're not going to get another one, which is kind of sad. This is what sports, because of the almighty dollar, you know, Netflix got, they got the rights to the season opening game between the Yankees and the Giants, the Home Run Derby at the All-Star break, and now the Field of Dreams game. And I was reading a piece today on what Netflix is trying to do. At some point, Netflix, as with some other streaming services, would like to acquire the postseason, some of the postseason, and even the World Series. There are certain sporting events that, if you're a sports fan, it just common knowledge, just common sense says you don't put on a streaming service. Could you imagine if all of a sudden we find out and we wake up one day, by the way, Apple TV has purchased the rights to the Super Bowl. What? Yeah. Or Netflix has acquired the rights to the World Series. The NBA Finals will now be on, NBA Finals will now be on Hulu. I mean, I cannot see, but this is something that's being talked about, but I cannot see that a commissioner would be willing to put the most important events in their respective leagues on streaming service. The only reason a commissioner would agree to this is if the owner said, well, you know, we could make about $16 billion more dollars by doing this. To heck with the fans. To heck with the fans. So I'm just throwing it out there that the Field of Dreams game tonight is on Netflix.

tied for the third wild card spot. Meanwhile, the Twins, who are 3.5 back in their division, two games under 500, but 3.5 back in the division, and they are a half game out of the wild card. So this is a big game. This is a quality game at the Field of Dreams tonight. So hopefully, if you're a baseball fan, you want to watch it. You've got Netflix. But it's an interesting game. It's sort of like, if they were to put New England versus, Denver. Well, that would be two AFC teams. New England versus Dallas in the Hall of Fame game of the NFL. The only difference is that Hall of Fame game doesn't count in the standings. The game tonight does count in the standings. So the Hall of Fame game tonight from Iowa on Netflix. Just wanted to point that out. All right. But the story we're going to start with today, it was announced by Kyle Busch's widow, Samantha, today on social media that Ty Gibbs will be honoring Kyle Busch at the night race at Bristol. He will be competing in an M&M's paint scheme on his number 54. Samantha Busch said on social media, going back without him will be heartbreaking. He should be there. But I'm so grateful to be able to tell you that those iconic M&M's colors will be coming back to Bristol one last time on the 54 car. It's a chance to honor him at a place he loved so much, surrounded by our NASCAR family and the fans who loved him too. I know Kyle would want us to be there to keep showing up, keep racing, and keep carrying his legacy forward. Of course, Busch best remembered for driving the number 18 M&M's car. He did it for 15 seasons at Joe Gibbs Racing. Had a lot of success in that car. Also had tremendous success in his career at Bristol. He won 9 Cup Series races, 23 NASCAR races total at Bristol, and accomplished something twice at Bristol that most drivers won't accomplish one time, and that is a 3-race weekend sweep where you win the Truck Series, the what is now the O'Reilly Series, and the Cup Series races, and he did it twice at Bristol in 2010 and again at 2017, and I think the first time he did it in 2010 was the first time it had ever been done. And his final win for Joe Gibbs Racing in the M&M's car was on the Bristol track in April of 2022, the dirt track race where, you might recall, Tyler Reddick and Chase Briscoe got together in the last turn, spun each other out, and Kyle Busch just happened to be running third, was able to scoot between them and win the race coming out of turn 4. So Kyle Busch's M&M's paint scheme will be honored at the night race on September 19th at Bristol. It'll be car 54, but it'll be wearing the M&M's paint scheme, I should say. By the way, Samantha went on to say, Bristol was always one of Kyle's favorite tracks. He loved racing under the lights, found so much success there, and the iconic M&M's car holds some of the best memories of his career and our life together. So, the September 19th race, the M&M's car will be back one last time at Bristol. So looking forward certainly for that and what should be a very poignant and emotional night at Bristol.
All right.

0: as we work our way through today, some other things to talk about. Of course, like we said, tonight starts the first true, and I shouldn't say true, but first full NFL preseason, don't call it exhibition, weekend. And of course, as we've said all since we took the air, the Titans will be on tonight at 8 o'clock against San Francisco, against the 49ers. There are some other games tonight. We'll run over that schedule as well as the rest of the schedule this this weekend. But it was kind of interesting. It was announced today by the Cleveland Browns that Deshaun Watson will start their preseason opener on Saturday against Chicago. Shedeur Sanders will start the team's second exhibition or preseason game in Cleveland against the Buffalo Bills. That'll be on August 22nd. Todd Monken informing the quarterbacks of his decision after practice yesterday. Watson and Sanders have been alternating first-team practice reps. Meanwhile, Watson, of course, has struggled mightily. If you recall, the Browns acquired Watson from the Houston Texans in March of 2022, a little over 4 years ago. He was suspended because of the inappropriate behavior charges. And in those four seasons that he has been at Cleveland, he has played in all of 19 games. Since making his debut in Cleveland, his quarterback ranking is a 33.1. That would rank dead last among qualifying quarterbacks if he had enough starts to qualify. 33.1. I said it on the day it happened. If you remember, the Browns acquired Watson in 2022, in March, and gave him a full guaranteed contract of, what was it, $230 million, something like that? And everybody went bonkers. What has he done to earn? First of all, what has he done to earn that much money? And what has he done to have it guaranteed? And I said, the day it happened, this will be the most disappointing trade anybody's ever done. I said the Cleveland Browns will be rueing the day that they went out and got Deshaun Watson. And here we are, a little over 4 years later. Watson has played in 19 games in 4 years, has a 33.1 quarterback rating. And I said at the time, without a doubt, in my opinion, the worst trade in NFL history. If you're the Cleveland Browns, you really got ripped off. You know, we'll see if Watson, after basically being off 4 years, can become just a reasonable quarterback. I think any aspirations of being playoff bound or a Super Bowl quarterback, I think, is very unrealistic. Of course, meanwhile, Shedeur Sanders was the 144th pick in last year's draft. He did start the final seven games last season of his rookie year and actually made some strides. He was 3-4 as a starter, threw seven touchdowns, but did throw 10 picks, also ran for a touchdown. But his quarterback rating as a rookie was an 18.9. That's the fifth lowest mark among 696 quarterbacks with at least 200 attempts in this era, this quarterback rating era, and that goes back to 2006. But he was 3-4. So he made strides. Coaches are actually praising Sanders with his pre- and post-snap development. And so some coaches are pretty happy with the way Sanders is developing. And you have to wonder if this isn't, you don't want to say the first preseason game of the year is a make-or-break situation, but you can't help that the Cleveland Browns are throwing Deshaun Watson out there to start this game against Chicago on Saturday to immediately put him out there to see what he can do. I think if you go by everything I've heard and read, if the season started this weekend, Shedeur Sanders would be your starting quarterback. So we'll see what happens on Saturday, see how Watson does coming back, see what strides he has made. But I remember when the deal was made, I'm sitting here going, what in the world has Deshaun Watson done to warrant this amount of money and for it to be guaranteed? And a lot of the owners went just livid about the Browns giving him a fully guaranteed contract. And he's never lived up to it. 19 games in four seasons. Now, you got to remember, some of those he was suspended for. The rest, though, are injuries. So he has played 19 games in 4 years. I'm not sure. When did the 17-game season start? 3 years ago. So you're looking at 51, 47, right? 3 times 17 is 51. Add 16, that's 47. So he has been under contract with the Browns now for 47 games, and he's played in 19, but making over $200 million guaranteed. And not only that, it was also the draft picks and things of that nature that the Browns gave up to get Deshaun Watson. So tomorrow night's game, or Saturday night's game with the Chicago, Saturday afternoon's game. I need to mention that is actually a 1 o'clock game Saturday afternoon on NFL Network. So it'll be interesting to see how Deshaun Watson does in this game on Saturday afternoon. All right, we got to take a timeout as we work our way through this edition. Still a lot to talk about, some college football. Dane Perry, I want to try to get to this. He's got a way Major League Baseball can satisfy their needs, make it an even playing field, and not have a work stoppage. Not only that, not even have a salary cap. So we'll tell you what his idea is. Of course, it's not going to fly because the owners are adamant they want a salary cap. We'll also talk some college football playoffs and five for five eligibility, all that good stuff. So we'll get to all that as we work our way through this edition. And you want to talk about egos? Wow. Jaden Daniels, of course, is now currently the quarterback of the Washington Commanders. Wait till you hear what he and his lawyer, of course there's got to be a lawyer involved, has informed LSU about. You want to talk about an ego? Wow. Wow. So we'll talk about that as we work our way through this edition. Also, John Talty, I didn't get to this yesterday, but he's come out with his preseason 12-team college football playoff predictions. And also, you know, there's a lot of talk. The SEC may be breaking away. What would be the avenues? What would be the SEC's breakaway choices if they were to resort to that? So we'll get to all that and more as we work our way through this edition of the program here on a Thursday. Stick around with us.
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16: Look for those developing scattered rain showers and a few storms. Much less of a risk, though, for any type of flooding or severe weather. So storm activity will be still scattered, but not the severity that we've had the last couple of days. Temperatures in the mid-80s, upper 60s tonight, back into the mid to upper 80s on Friday. Just an isolated chance for a severe storm or flooding. From Storm Team Love Weather, I'm meteorologist Jeremy Eisenhoff.
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0: exhibition season opener tonight for the Tennessee Titans. The second year of the Cam Ward era in Nashville. Coverage begins tonight at 8 o'clock here on the Monster with a 9 o'clock kickoff. And again, that'll be this evening here on the Monster again at 8 o'clock. So, Zarzur and company will be sending you back the action of the exhibition season opener between the Titans and the 49ers tonight. So looking forward to that. Football is here. You got a slate of games tonight, including Aaron Rodgers taking on his former team, the Packers. And, of course, it was announced last week that Rodgers would start the game tonight for the Steelers. Not sure how many snaps he'll take or how long he'll stay in. You know, we talked about this yesterday. Rodgers was hoping that this game was going to be in Green Bay. He wanted to go back to Green Bay. And he's going to end up in the Ring of Fame. I don't think there's any doubt about that. And he's going to be invited back the same way that Brett Favre was invited back and a number of Packer greats have been invited back. It's just a matter of time. But anyway, the Green Bay at Pittsburgh game, by the way, will be on NFL Network tonight. NFL Network this evening. Again, if you're wanting to watch the Field of Dreams game tonight between the Phillies and the Twins, well, it's going to be on Netflix. So make note of that. If you want to talk about an ego, check this out. Check this out. An attorney representing Washington Commanders quarterback Jaden Daniels has informed LSU that it can no longer use his name, image, and likeness, according to an August 5th letter sent to the Tigers Athletic Department. At the center of the dispute, according to a statement from Daniels' spokesperson, is that the Tigers, now get this, the Tigers are allowing sophomore cornerback G.J. Pickett to wear the number 5 jersey that Daniels wore when he became LSU's third Heisman Trophy winner in 2023. Now, while Daniels' jersey hasn't been retired by the Tigers, it's the first time a player has worn the number 5 since he left the program for the NFL. Now, let me get this straight. He won the Heisman Trophy in 2023. Last time I looked, that was only, 3 years ago? And so, somebody is now wearing the number 5 after 3 years. Jaden's not happy. His family's not happy. According to the statement, the Daniels family is deeply disappointed and feels profoundly disrespected by LSU's decision to give Jaden's number to another player. Jaden and his family had every reason to believe that his number would remain a meaningful part of his LSU legacy and would be honored and protected in recognition of his extraordinary contributions to the university. By the way, do you remember what happened the year before? He had a great season in 2023. Do you remember what happened in 2022? Oh, yeah. Tennessee went down there and beat him by more than 3 touchdowns. Pickett, who's now the sophomore cornerback, wore number 3 during his first season with the Tigers last year when he was named a freshman All-American. He had 3 interceptions, 37 tackles, a sack. He was wearing number 5 when the Tigers opened preseason practice last week, leading to questions why first-year LSU coach Lane Kiffin had allowed the jersey swap to happen. In a statement, Jaden made it clear that he did not want his number given to another player, and he believed his wishes would be respected. His Heisman Trophy winning season and everything he accomplished on and off the field cemented his place in LSU history. And to see his number given to another player is incredibly disappointing and feels like a failure to honor the significance of what Jaden accomplished at LSU. The number 9 jersey that Bengals quarterback Joe Burrow used when he was at LSU has not been worn since 2019 when he won the Heisman Trophy and won the national championship. LSU has retired the jerseys of four of its former players, all right? None of which are named Joe Burrow. Now, you can sit there and say, well, nobody's worn number nine since, but they haven't retired the jersey. The jersey retired for the four players are halfback Billy Cannon, number 20, the first Heisman Trophy winner at LSU, and the punt returner in one of the most incredible finishes in college football history. Defensive back Tommy Casanova, his number was 37. Halfback Jerry Stovall, whose number was 21. And running back Charles Alexander, whose number was number 4. And there are plans to retire former quarterback Burt Jones's number 7 on November 14th. But, again, Joe Burrow's number has not been retired. Nobody's worn it, but it has not been retired. However, LSU's policy regarding jerseys being retired, which is published on its athletic department website, says that any number retired after January 1st of 2007 does not preclude a current student athlete in that sport from wearing the jersey number in that or any other sport, subject to the discretion of the head coach. Let me run that by you again. And this is from January 1st of 2007, about 17 years before Jaden Daniels ever played for LSU. Any number retired after January 1st, 2007 does not, capital N-O-T, does not preclude a current student athlete in that sport from wearing the jersey number in that or any other sport, subject to the discretion of the head coach. Matter of fact, the number 20 jersey made famous by Billy Cannon is the only number that can't be worn again by a football player, according to the policy set aside by LSU 20 years ago. The jersey numbers of Bob Pettit, number 50, Pete Maravich, number 23, and Shaquille O'Neal, number 33, and Tigers baseball coach and athletic director Skip Bertman, they have been permanently retired. That's it. The LSU policy states that an athlete must have completed competition for 5 years before being nominated for jersey retirement, and he or she must have demonstrated truly unusual and outstanding accomplishments, such as winning a Heisman Trophy or National Player of the Year award, and should be based on the total LSU career. Now, in the letter, the attorney noted that Daniel's contract with LSU permitted the school to use his name, image, and likeness for 180 days beyond his final game in college, so roughly 6 months. Here's the thing that I'm wondering about. Since when has a player's number been included in NIL? The attorney went on to say, accordingly, LSU must immediately cease and desist from any further issue, use, display, publication, distribution, promotion, commercialization, or other exploitation of Mr. Daniels' NIL in any manner or medium. Any use of Mr. Daniels' NIL occurring after LSU's receipt of this notice will be deemed knowing and willful and will be pursued vigorously through all available legal and equitable remedies without further notice. Since when does a player tell a school his number's retired? You want to talk about an ego. And this guy has nothing to be egotistical about. Yes, I understand as a rookie, he got Washington to the playoffs. I understand that. And he's had a pretty good two-year run in the NFL. A lot better two-year run than I thought he was going to have after having watched him play in college. LSU has not responded. Let's also remember Daniels spent three seasons at Arizona State before transferring to LSU. Does he want Arizona State to retire his number there? I read this story today, and I'm going, are you kidding me? So Jaden Daniels is telling LSU that they can't use his number 5, even though the school has plainly shown they don't have to. By the way, I'm going to give you another example here. Down in Tennessee, Peyton Manning's number 16 has been retired. However, that does not mean there can be nobody else to wear the number 16. That's not what is implied here. Because when they said it, when they did it a few years back, I'm sitting there going, oh, okay, so in other words, somebody can't wear number 16 with the name Manning on it. But they can still wear number 16. Now, LSU has permanently retired certain numbers, like Billy Cannon's number 20, Shaq's number 33, Bob Pettit's number 50, Pete Maravich's 23, and Skip Bertman, the highly successful LSU baseball coach, he was number 15 as a coach at LSU. But I'm going to run it by you again. Their policy, as stated, says that any number retired after January 1st, 2007 does not preclude a current student athlete in that sport from wearing the jersey number in that or any other sport, subject to the discretion of the head coach. And so the kid said, I want to wear number 5. From what I understand, this kid wore number 5 in high school. Came to LSU, started wearing number 3, but now he wants to go back to number 5, and apparently Lane Kiffin said, that's fine. He probably, you know, looked at to make sure about the policy and what have you. Yeah, you can do that. Says you can wear that number. I'm waiting to see what's going to happen here, because I think LSU's on pretty stout ground here. But I just look at Jaden Daniels, and I'm going, are you that egotistical that you're demanding your number be retired at LSU because you won a Heisman? And you can't use the Joe Burrow example. Just because Joe Burrow's number 9 hasn't been worn since he won the Heisman, it's not retired, plain and simple. What an ego. We'll take a break, and we will be back.
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15: 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In a semi-rematch of the national championship game, Carson Beck will also get extended time again for the Cardinals after playing well in the Hall of Fame game last week. I'm Adam Abdallah.
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18: This evening, mostly cloudy skies, a low of 69 degrees. Slight rain chances out there, and as we move into your Friday, mostly sunny and hot, a high of 88 degrees with rain continuing throughout the afternoon and evening. For Friday night, calm winds, but rain going to continue as well with a low of 70 degrees. And for your Saturday, high of 89 degrees, feels like temperatures getting into the upper 90s with more rain. For Storm Team 11, I'm meteorologist Hannah George.
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1: Good Thursday afternoon. This is your Sports Monster Updates. I'm Bill Meade. Ty Gibbs will honor former NASCAR driver Kyle Busch when he competes in an M&M's paint scheme in next month's Cup Series race at Bristol. Busch died in May due to severe pneumonia that progressed into sepsis. His widow, Samantha, posted on social media today, "Bristol was always one of Kyle's favorite tracks. He loved racing under the lights, found so much success there, and the iconic M&M's car holds some of the best memories of his career and our life together. Going back without him will be heartbreaking. He should be there, but I'm grateful to be able to tell you that those iconic M&M colors will be coming back to Bristol one last time on the 54 car." Busch drove the number 18 M&M's car for 15 seasons at Joe Gibbs Racing. Of course, while at Joe Gibbs, he won nine Cup Series races and 23 NASCAR races in all, plus posted not one but two three-race weekend sweeps in 2010 and 2017. His last win in the M&M's car was at the Bristol Dirt Track in April of 2022. The NFL preseason's first full weekend this weekend kicks off tonight. The Tennessee Titans at San Francisco to take on the 49ers. Our coverage on the Titans Radio Network begins at 8 o'clock tonight. Other games tonight, Detroit will be at Cincinnati. Green Bay is at Pittsburgh. Indianapolis at New England. The Chargers will be at Houston. And Arizona will be at Las Vegas, where Fernando Mendoza will make his NFL debut. Major League Baseball Thursday getaway day. A lot of games being played in the top of the ninth inning up in Chicago. The Reds have knocked or is leading the White Sox 9-7. They're in the top of the eighth in the Bronx. The Mariners leading the Yankees 1-0. In the top of the fourth, it's Boston leading Toronto 1-0 up in Toronto. One final to report: the Pittsburgh Pirates rout the Miami Marlins today 13-1. Getting ready to get started, the Cubs are at Washington to take on the Nationals, and it's the Field of Dreams game tonight. It'll be the Phillies taking on the Twins. Aaron Nola goes for the Phils. Taj Bradley going for the Twins. And if you want to watch it, you're going to have to watch it on Netflix. Meanwhile, it's the first playoff tournament of the FedEx Cup in Memphis, and right now, Michael Thorbjornsson, Jordan Spieth, and Kit Kitayama are the leaders in the clubhouse at 5-under par. Tommy Fleetwood, Gary Woodland, Hideki Matsuyama, and Sungjae Im are all at 4-under par, and they are also in the clubhouse. Some other notables: Scotty Scheffler shot a 2-under 68. It was Justin Thomas, an even par 70, and Rory McIlroy, a 4-over par 74. That's your Sports Monster update. I'm Bill.
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1: And welcome back into the program as we're with you to 6 o'clock. 6 o'clock tonight, as usually is the case, Westwood One Sports taking you overnight. Do you know it is a week from tomorrow that the high school football season kicks off? 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Next Friday night here on the Monster, it'll be Dobbins-Bennett Indian football as they entertain the Knox Central Bobcats. That'll be here on the Monster. And on our sister stations, AM 910 WJCW, we'll have Unicoi County at David Crockett. That'll be with Jacob Townsend sending you back the action. And on Nash Icon 104.9 FM, it will be Westridge football as they travel to the Stone Castle in Bristol to take on the Tennessee High Vikings. So all that... there is a Thursday night game, by the way. So actually, the high school season in this area will kick off next Thursday night when Johnson County comes down from Mountain City to Sullivan East, Mountain City to Bluff City, to take on the Patriots. So all that. And while it's week one in Tennessee, it'll be the proverbial week zero in Southwest Virginia. Four games on the slate in Southwest Virginia. Providence Academy will be at Twin Springs on Friday night, next Friday night, up in Nicholsville. Have some fond memories of calling games up in Nicholsville. So that is in Virginia. The other games are all Southwest Virginia schools. Of course, the new school in Southwest Virginia is a school, Southern Gap. Now, that is the old Black Diamond District schools. Let's see, there's Council, there's, well, I shouldn't have done that because I knew I would probably forget it. But it's the old, I guess you would call it the Black Diamond District. And those four schools have come together and formed Southern Gap. And their first game will be against Holston. And so... the old Black Diamond District, Grundy, Council, well, I've drawn a bit of a blank, but those four schools have combined now to form Southern Gap. They will be playing host to Holston next Friday night in their first game ever. Richlands will be at Virginia High. They're at DeVault Field. And Rye Cove will be at Lord Botetourt, which is who they played to start the season last year in week zero. By the way, that game is Saturday. That game will be Saturday evening, the 22nd. So hard to believe we are just 8 days away from the start of the high school football season. And, of course, we'll have our countdown to kickoff coming up here in a short bit, telling you about the countdown before the Bucks and the Vols. Last week, I'm not sure who the writer was, but a writer came up with the biggest college football arch enemies for every power conference team. Now, we're talking about the Power Four, ACC, Big Ten, Big 12, and SEC. And I couldn't help but really laugh when I started to read some of these. But what's interesting is, of the teams, there were, I believe, let's see, three of the biggest arch enemies for teams in the SEC. The biggest arch enemy was Steve Spurrier, if you can believe that. For example, Alabama, their biggest arch enemy. Now, we can talk about a team or it's a particular player, but for Alabama, the biggest arch enemy is Cam Newton. You know, and Newton played only one season at Auburn, but he left a lasting legacy by leading the Tigers to an undefeated season, won the Heisman Trophy, and many Alabama fans still believe Newton shouldn't have been eligible to play for the Tigers after his father allegedly shopped him around to schools out of junior college. Auburn ruled Newton ineligible following an NCAA investigation, but he was reinstated less than 24 hours later. By the way, there was talk that Mississippi State was paying money under the table to get his services. Meanwhile, in that 2010 Iron Bowl against Alabama, Newton led the Tigers to the greatest comeback in their history. They trailed Alabama 24-0 in the second quarter before they came back and stunned Alabama 28-27 in what is known as the comeback. For Arkansas's biggest arch enemy, the Texas Longhorns. But I'm not going to dwell into all this, but I just wanted to get to the three SEC teams whose biggest arch enemy was Steve Spurrier. The first one was the Georgia Bulldogs. Nobody loved beating the Bulldogs and then bragging about it more than Spurrier. From 1990 to 2001, Spurrier flipped the script on the world's largest outdoor cocktail party, leading the Gators to an 11-1 record against Georgia. In 1995, when the game was played in Athens because of construction at the stadium in Jacksonville, the Gators became the first team to hang half a hundred on the Bulldogs at Sanford Stadium in a 52-17 win. The next season, Spurrier handed Georgia the most lopsided loss in the series with a 47-7 rout. And then, as South Carolina's coach, he knocked off four ranked Georgia teams. He famously told reporters, "I sort of always like playing them that second game because you could always count on them having two or three key players suspended." Another one was Kentucky. Few, if any, SEC foes have tormented Kentucky quite like Florida over the past 40 years. That reality is underscored by the Wildcats' 31-game losing streak to the Gators from 1987 to 2017. That's the fourth longest in an uninterrupted series in NCAA history, highlighted by Danny Werfel and Chris Doering's late rally in the 93 matchup. No one seemingly savored Florida's dominance more than Steve Spurrier, who routinely jabbed the Wildcats in the media and ran up the score when he ran into Kentucky on the field from 1990 to 2001. And guess what? That disdain has never faded. In 2006, Clemson lost to Spurrier's South Carolina team, then fell to Kentucky in the Music City Bowl a month later. The following summer, Spurrier quipped, "We thought we had done something good beating Clemson, and then Kentucky beat him." Only Spurrier. But I think everybody can guess who the third one is, right? Yeah. Tennessee, Steve Spurrier is their biggest arch enemy. Spurrier, who grew up, as we all know, in Johnson City, delighted in tormenting the Vols. He went 8-4 against Tennessee while he was coaching Florida, including five straight from 93 to 97, which happened to be one of the best stretches in Tennessee football history. Peyton Manning was 32-5 as a Vol starter, but three of those five losses came to Spurrier and the Gators. including a 62-37 rout in 1995. By the way, I was talking to somebody here today about that. Late in the first half, Tennessee led 27-10, which means after that, Florida outscored the Vols 52-10. By the way, that was the only defeat of the season.

Steve Spurrier. For example, the Clemson Tigers, you've got to hand it to the head ball coach who is high up on the nemesis board of a lot of schools. Eventually, Dabo Swinney and Clemson overcame the Spurrier bugaboo, but from 2009 through 2013, the Tigers made it an annual tradition, arrive at the Palmetto Bowl with a high ranking and big expectations, only for Spurrier and South Carolina to deliver a devastating blow. That Spurrier and Swinney were friendly off the field never mattered. Swinney's biggest gift in those early years was his ability to turn the perfect quote to thrill fans, but Spurrier always seemed to manage to even undercut that, turning those brutal Clemson losses into an off-season of cutting and hilarious jokes that only added salt to the wounds. How big was beating Spurrier for the Tigers? Well, in 2014, freshman phenom Deshaun Watson played on a torn ACL just so Clemson could end its losing streak. So, what if Spurrier had lost his fastball by then? It was the only way to exorcise the demons. And the fifth school whose biggest archenemy is Steve Spurrier is Florida State. The 2023 selection committee, and specifically Chair Boo Corrigan, have earned a place near the top of the villain list for Seminole faithful. But it is hard to unseat Spurrier, who trolled the Seminoles and Coach Bobby Bowden at every turn during his 12-year tenure at Florida. Calling FSU Free Shoes University after a scandal involving players getting free merchandise from Foot Locker in the 1990s, that was only the tip of the iceberg. While it is true Spurrier did not have a winning record against the rival Noles, he helped keep Florida State from winning two more national titles with wins in the 97 Sugar Bowl and later with a two-quarterback approach to close the 97 regular season in a game that handed the Seminoles their only loss of the season. So there you go. Five different teams across the SEC and the ACC, according to this article, would consider Steve Spurrier their arch enemy. Georgia, Kentucky, Tennessee in the SEC, Florida State and Clemson in the ACC. I mean, I'll give Steve a lot of credit. He had some good lines. He had some really good lines. You can't spell citrus without a U and a T, and FSU Free Shoes University. Only Spurrier. Only Spurrier. All right. Actually, I'm sitting here today. I've got the Yankees-Seattle game on. This is a good one. They're in the bottom of the ninth inning. Seattle leads the Yankees 1-0. And again, this is in the bottom of the ninth. And the Yankees, their last at-bat. So we'll see what happens. Don't forget the Field of Dreams game tonight. The Phillies and the Twins. You can watch it on Netflix. Just saying. But also tonight here in the Monster at 8 o'clock, it is the season debut of Tennessee Titans football. The preseason, don't call it exhibition, season opener in San Francisco against the 49ers. Man, this will be, trying to think, how many years? It would be 97, so that would be 30, 31. So we're looking at about 32 years that we've carried the Titans here on the Monster. Interesting story, if you haven't heard this before. When it was announced that the Houston Oilers were moving to Tennessee and would do so in the 97 season, in 1995, they were looking for radio affiliates in Tennessee. Now, they're still the Houston Oilers and would be through the 96 season. But they were looking for affiliates across the state of Tennessee to form the new network. And so they come to our company to make their presentation. And one of the requirements was, if you want to be an affiliate, you will have to carry the Houston Oilers broadcast in 1996. And so guess what? We agreed. We as a company, back then, I believe we were Citadel, as a company agreed, yeah, we'll carry the Oilers to get the rights to the Tennessee Oilers because they were still
the Tennessee

0: big Oiler. We're going to be the Tennessee Oilers. And so we agreed to carry the Houston Oilers broadcast in 1996. And then, of course, in 1997, the Oilers moved to Tennessee as the Tennessee Oilers played their games in the Liberty Bowl at Memphis. And then in 98, moved to Nashville and played their games in the Vanderbilt Stadium. And then, of course, in 99 is when they opened up the new stadium and became the Tennessee Titans. But just a little sidebar, yes, we carried the Houston Oilers in 1996 so we could have access to the Tennessee Oilers in 1997. So there you go. All right, two outs, and Jazz Chisholm is at the plate. He's the last hope for the Yankees, trailing in this game 1-0. Good old pitcher's duel up in the Bronx today. Munoz, who's trying to shut this one down for the Mariners, now with two strikes on Chisholm. So he's trying to end the game, a 1-0 game there in the Bronx of New York. All right, we'll take a timeout, and he just did it. Chisholm struck out swinging. So the Mariners win over the Yankees today up in the Bronx in a old-fashioned pitcher's duel. 1-0, the final score. We'll take a break, and we'll be back. Hang with us.
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15: This evening, mostly cloudy skies, a low of 69 degrees. Slight rain chances out there, and as we move into your Friday, mostly sunny and hot, a high of 88 degrees, with rain continuing throughout the afternoon and evening. For Friday night, calm winds, but rain going to continue as well, with a low of 70 degrees. And for your Saturday, high of 89 degrees, feels like temperatures getting into the upper 90s with more rain. For Storm Team 11, I'm meteorologist Hannah George.

0: It's a Thursday afternoon. I'm with you till 6 o'clock. And then at 6 o'clock, Westwood One Sports takes you overnight all the way to the Morning Monster tomorrow morning. And that will be Jacob Townsend wrapping up the week here on this this week of the programming here. I was, if you listen to the program, you know Stuart Mandel is one of my favorite college football writers. He writes for The Athletic, but he does some other work for other sports outlets as well. But every week he does what he calls the Mandel Mailbag. And individuals send questions into him. Now, as you know, the NCAA now has the 5 for 5 rule. 5 years to play 5 years, plain and simple. So somebody asks Stuart, will this 5 for 5 eligibility framework finally create some eligibility sanity? Or, okay, will it at least be predictable? Unfortunately, guess what? As much as, yeah, you'd like to think it's going to do that, Mandel said it's one of the most common sense policies the NCAA has ever devised. No more red shirts, no more injury waivers, no more 26-year-old freshmen. Everyone has 5 consecutive seasons beginning no later than age 19. Clean and simple. So, of course, they're already getting sued over it. While 5 for 5 has been bandied about for years, the idea of attaching an age restriction went from inception to approval in a few months. It directly addressed the dual issues of players endlessly extending their careers by finding sympathetic judges and 20-something-year-old international basketball players starting or resuming college. It passed in June, and they opted to rip the Band-Aid off and enact it immediately rather than wait a year, presumably with advice from lawyers. So it's no surprise, I've said this, it's no surprise that recent graduates who just missed the new season or new system would cry foul, get a lawyer, and claim they too should get a 5th season. But I'll admit, I did not expect every single state and federal judge so far to buy their argument, which is essentially, we had to play against 5th-year seniors, so where is ours? Never mind that, to this point, the only athletes who've ever been granted full 5 full seasons of competition are those whose 2020 and 2021 seasons were disrupted by the pandemic, or that coaches in every sport had already locked in their rosters for this season and may be tempted to cut, unfortunately, younger players to make room for these returning veterans. As with Diego Pavia and others, these judges view the recent exclusion of those seniors as a restriction on their ability to earn NIL money. The NCAA has appealed the most sweeping injunction in a federal court in Colorado. The judge not only granted the plaintiff's wishes, but extended them to every class of 2022 recruit who's still young enough and didn't sign a pro contract. If it gets overturned, which it hasn't done yet, the NCAA dodges a bullet. If that, though, you can already see what next year's fight will be about. Athletes who get injured in their 5th year, miss the season, and argue the policy is an anti-competitive restriction on their ability to earn money. Let me run you back by you again. You think this is going to be okay, it's going to take care of everything, but then Mandel says, I can see next year's fight. Athletes who get injured in their 5th year miss the season, and they're going to argue the policy is an anti-competitive restriction on their ability to earn money. And so, by the way, that ruling by the federal court in Colorado, guess what else has happened as well? On Tuesday, someone sued claiming the end of medical red shirts unduly deprives injured athletes of earning a 5th season of NIL compensation. So, guys, it's never going to go away. You're always going to have some greedy individuals that are still looking at that NIL money. So now you've got a lawsuit starting this week where somebody is claiming that that ending of the medical red shirts unduly deprives injured athletes of earning a fifth season of NIL compensation. No, no, no. You get 5 years to play 5 years. But I can tell you right now, just by the ruling of all the judges we've seen, guess what? The judge will rule in favor of this. That and say, yeah, you know what? That medical red shirt, that does deprive those athletes of earning NIL money. It's never going to end until there is something put in stone. And really, the more you see, the more that the only way you're going to get something actually put in stone that's going to stand up in a court of law is if there is a collective bargaining agreement by the NCAA and the college athletes so that there is a rule in place or rules in place that encompass all of college athletics and those athletes so that there can't be any avenue for lawsuits. But until that is done, and in order to do that, you know what has to be happening? You have to designate these college athletes as employees of the university. So it is a vicious catch-22. A vicious catch-22. That at this point, what can you say? It's who knows if it ever gets worked out? Because you're always going to find somebody who feels like they're being denied. So we're going to court. And unfortunately for the NCAA, and really fans in general, the courts have ruled in order to make things so absolutely incredible, it's unreal. So absolutely just unreal. I mean, you just can't, to me, just can't, you know, 5 years to play 5 years. To me, that's common sense. That is absolutely common sense. But you know what? And by the way, if there wasn't any NIL money involved, all right, if there wasn't any NIL money involved, we would not be going through this. But because there's NIL money involved, as well as other money like revenue sharing involved, this is why we're at where we're at. What's the old saying? Money is the root of all evil. And because there's an opportunity of a young 20-year-old that's going to miss out on his NIL money because he was hurt, well, we want the medical red shirts back. Just hope for some common sense in college athletics. That's all you can hope for. Hope for some college, for some common sense in college athletics. All right. Also, one other question real quick. I thought this was kind of humorous. A gentleman wrote in to Stuart Mandel, said, what weekend would you recommend my wife go out of town so I don't have to leave the house and fully indulge in college football? I've already sacrificed week one to go to Europe for a wedding. Mandel said, normally I'd mock you for going to a wedding during the season, but I can't fault you for saying yes to Europe. But I don't care if you get invited to Bora Bora. You better not miss November 7th, because on November 7th, Oregon plays Ohio State. Miami plays Notre Dame. Alabama plays LSU. Georgia plays Ole Miss. Michigan will play Michigan State, and BYU will play Utah. Some big rivalry games on November 7th. Back in the day, ESPN would have declared this as Judgment Week. Enjoy it now before we get a 24-team college football playoff and it becomes Elimination Week for the 4-4 teams. November 7th. November 7th. Big, big weekend. All right, we'll take a break. We'll be back as we work our way through this edition of the program on this Thursday with you until 6 o'clock. 6 o'clock, Westwood One Sports takes you overnight to the Morning Monsters. Stick around with us. Dane Perry says he's got it figured out.
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4: 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I'm Susie Armstrong. 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
8: Tenths, inches, predict outcomes. Momentum earned 3 and 4 wide. The 1.5 mile blink and miss what just happened pivotal postseason battleground is back. This time with everything on the line. 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
4: In the last two NASCAR Cup Series events at Richmond Raceway, Austin Dillon was the one to beat. Currently 27th in the standings, the Richard Childress Racing pilot won't make the chase, but could still triumph Saturday night as he shared how the action track clicks for him.
9: I feel like I have a pretty good feel for what I need in the car. We go to the simulator, we do some runs, and I'm pretty adamant on what I'm looking for. So I guess I'm giving good feedback to the guys, and then they then in return deliver what we need. And that track is all about trying to manage tire heat and tire energy. The way I approach it has just worked out over the long runs.
4: I'm Susie Armstrong. This is NASCAR Today on the Motor Racing Network.

0: back here on the program as we're with you till 6 o'clock on this Friday Eve, this Thursday. I was talking about what Stuart Mandel was talking about, these lawsuits, and just because we've got the 5 for 5, there's probably going to be more lawsuits moving forward involving, like he just pointed out, just one that was issued or filed earlier this week concerning the medical red shirts. He was also asked about as whether or not he has warmed up to the idea of a 24-team college football playoff. And I have to agree with him. He said, no, I have not. In fact, I'm finding new things wrong with it. Couldn't agree with him more. You may have seen this week there was a quickly debunked rumor that the commissioners were considering a 20-team playoff where the bottom 8 teams stage an NBA-style play-in game. Unbelievable. It's not happening, but it got me thinking. How badly have Tony Petitti, Jim Phillips, and Brett Yormark lost the plot that they're now volunteering to replace conference championship games by pitting their 2 highest-ranked teams against 3rd, 4th, 5th place teams in a play-in or first-round games? In Petitti's league, which is completely dug in on 24, that's the Big Ten, their past 2 title games have featured number 1 Oregon versus number 3 Penn State and number 1 Indiana versus number 2 Ohio State. By the way, that Hoosiers-Buckeyes showdown was the most watched conference championship game, over 20 million viewers, in the 33-year history of conference championship games. And they want to give that up so that number 16 USC, 9-3, can play number 17 Arizona instead? What business on the planet would willingly junk one of its most popular products at its absolute peak in favor of an inferior product that 90% of the public doesn't want? Petitti, 90% of the public don't want it. Unfortunately, I get the sense I'm on an increasingly lonely island. Petitti is not going to budge on 24 now that he's got other leagues in his corner. He made it clear at the Big Ten media days he's unbothered by fan backlash. Yeah. Heaven forbid the fan have any say. Greg Sankey may resist long enough to stay at 12 for another year, but eventually enough of his own teams will feel snubbed like Texas did last year, and they'll start calling for expansion. Our best remaining hope to avoid the meteor. 1, they take it to market and find out that the TV and streamers aren't willing to pay enough to justify expanding. 2, the Big Ten gets 8 bids this season and says, okay, we're good with 12. Or 3, Petitti pulls a Kevin Warren and takes a job running an NFL team. His replacement loves college sports more than the pros and says, guys, what the heck were you thinking? I got news for you. 90% of the fans do not want to see the playoffs expand to 24 teams. But Petitti has let it be known, I don't care. Just another example of the fans having no say. Just like the streaming that we're now seeing being perpetrated on fans. Fans don't want that. They don't want to have to pay a subscription fee to be able to watch their favorite teams. Or they don't want to, take that 30-day trial only to forget about it and then find they've been charged money on their banking account because they forgot to end the trial. And, oh, yeah, by the way, you did the trial last year, so you can't do it this year. Stuart Mandel's right. Why in the world you had the most watched conference championship game in history, over 20 million viewers, and you want to get rid of that so you can have USC playing Arizona and somebody, Michigan playing Michigan State in some play-in games? Are you serious? And at what point do we expand this thing? And I've brought this up all week. What point do we expand this thing where, guess what? It's watered down. Now, as I've said the last couple, ever since the coaches poll came out, Tennessee was the 18th ranked team. If you had a 24-team playoff, Tennessee would get in. And they would be the number 8 SEC team. I'm a Southeastern Conference guy. My blood runs orange. I'm a Tennessee guy. But there is no way that a team that would be potentially 8th in their conference should be allowed to be playing for the national championship. But that's what we're looking at. Guys, that's what we're looking at. A team can finish 8th in their conference and still play for a national championship. This would be like Auburn last year in basketball with a losing record in their conference. And Bruce Pearl and everybody was trying to politic them into the tournament. But they had a losing record in the conference. At least have a winning record in your conference to be able to make the NCAA basketball tournament. And now it's going to get worse because we're adding 8 more teams to the tournament. I mean, this isn't talking about expanding this thing from 12 to 16, which I wouldn't have that much of a problem with. Personally, I like the 12. I like the 12. I think if you are one of those 12 teams, you've earned your way to be able to play for a championship. But if you're the 24th team and you're the 8th team in your conference, no. No. But again, you're talking about doubling from 12 to 24. And of course, Petitti wants to do it. He wants more money. I would love for Petitti and Yormark and Phillips go to the media and say, hey, here's what we want to do. We want to expand the playoffs. And by the way, we're giving you more games, so we need more money. And like Mandel said, maybe, just maybe, they take it to market. And they find out that the TV networks and the streamers say, nope, we're not paying that amount that you're justifying for expanding. We already pay you billions of dollars. Now, I also agree with something else that Mandel said. Maybe Petitti will go somewhere and go back to the NFL. You know, he's in Major League Baseball before becoming the commissioner of the Big Ten. Maybe he'll go into the pros again. And his replacement will be someone who really cares about college sports. And he'll say, guys, what the heck were you thinking? That would be nice. That would be nice. But it's not going to happen. As much as individuals like myself who love college athletics and especially college football. But the almighty dollar has reared its head to a point that, guess what? More and more and more greedy and greedy and greedy and, you know, and when the fans say, look, we don't want 24 teams in a playoff, Petitti's basically saying, I don't care about the fans. It's sort of like when Greg Sankey made his comments this past spring about, not real keen on these mid-major teams in the NCAA tournament. But yet, guess what? That's what makes the NCAA tournament. And I guarantee if you took a poll of fans and asked them, do you think it should be just Power Four conference teams in the NCAA tournament or power conference teams? I think it would be a resounding no. So while Petitti's pushing for 24 in the playoffs in football, you had Sankey pushing to get rid of the mid-majors in the NCAA basketball tournament. All right, we'll take a break. We're back with one more hour. We'll try to get to Dane Perry. He's got a solution for Major League Baseball's labor situation. We'll tell you what it is.
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2: Browns head coach Todd Monken made it official yesterday. Deshaun Watson will start game one of the preseason on Saturday as the team heads to Chicago to face the Browns. Shedeur Sanders will start game two next week against the Bills, and then Monken will announce who will be the regular season starter after that. If Watson plays well on Saturday, it will be hard for Sanders to overcome that as Watson has looked better in training camp. Both QBs didn't look great when playing in the regular season last year. I'm Adam Abdallah.
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6: This evening, mostly cloudy skies, a low of 69 degrees. Slight rain chances out there now. As we move into your Friday, mostly sunny and hot, a high of 88 degrees, with rain continuing throughout the afternoon and evening. For Friday night, calm winds, but rain going to continue as well with a low of 70 degrees. And for your Saturday, high of 89 degrees, feels like temperatures getting into the upper 90s with more rain. For Storm Team 11, I'm meteorologist Hannah George.
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0: Thursday afternoon. This is your rolling home version of the Sports Monster Updates. I'm Bill Mead. Ty Gibbs will honor former NASCAR driver Kyle Busch when he competes in an M&M's paid scheme for next month's Cup Series race, the night race at Bristol Motor Speedway. Busch passed away in May at the age of 41. His wife, Samantha, on social media today said that Gibbs would drive in the classic M&M's paint scheme on one of Kyle's favorite tracks. Busch drove the number 18 M&M's car for 15 seasons for Cho Gibbs Racing. He found a lot of success at Bristol. He won 9 Cup Series races and 23 NASCAR races total at Bristol, posting a 3-race weekend sweep in 2010 and again in 2017. His final win in the number 18 Joe Gibbs M&M's car was at Bristol on the dirt track race in April of 2022. It's the first full weekend of the NFL preseason. Don't call it exhibition season. And the Tennessee Titans will open up their preseason tonight in San Francisco against the 49ers. Coverage on the Titans Network here in the Monster will begin at 8 o'clock. Other games tonight, Detroit is at Cincinnati. It'll be Green Bay at Pittsburgh. An interesting game as Aaron Rodgers will be playing against his former team, and Rodgers is expected to start the game. Indianapolis will be at New England. The Chargers will be at Houston, and Arizona will be at Las Vegas. The NFL debut of Heisman Trophy winner Fernando Mendoza tonight for the Raiders. In Major League Baseball, it being a Thursday, it is a big getaway day. 4 finals already in. Detroit defeats Cleveland 3-0. It was the Reds over the Chicago White Sox 9-8. The Pirates drilled the Marlins today 13-1. And in a pitcher's duel, the Mariners knocked off the Yankees 1-0. Weston Wilson with a home run in the second. And the Mariners pitching staff made it stand up. Only 9 total hits in that game. Meanwhile, in the top of the 8th in Toronto, Boston, how hot are they? They lead the Blue Jays 5-0. And in the bottom of the 4th, Washington leads the Cubs 1-0. It's the Field of Dreams game tonight in Iowa. The Phillies taking on the Minnesota Twins. The game can be seen on Netflix tonight. And it's the first tournament of the FedEx Cup playoffs. The FedEx Cup playoff St. Jude's tournament taking place in Memphis. Right now, you got 4 teams in the clubhouse, or 4 players in the clubhouse, tied for the lead at 5-under. Michael Thorbjornsson, Jordan Spieth, Kurt Kitayama, and Jake Knapp all at 5-under par. Rory McIlroy shot a 4 over 74. That's your Sports Monster Updates. I'm Bill Mead.
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4: Of 69 degrees, slight rain chances out there, and as moving to your Friday, mostly sunny and hot, a high of 88 degrees with rain continuing throughout the afternoon and evening. For Friday night, calm winds, but rain gonna continue as well with a low of 70 degrees, and for your Saturday, high of 89 degrees, feels like temperatures getting into the upper 90s with more rain. For Storm Team 11, I'm meteorologist Hannah George.
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7: Welcome back in. It's our last hour for this Thursday as we're with you till 6 o'clock. And then at 6 o'clock, Westwood One Sports, as usually is the case, will be taking you to the morning hours, and that'll be Jacob Townsend with the Friday edition of The Morning Monster. Dane Perry today, Major League Baseball writer, with an interesting piece. You know, we've talked an awful lot about what's going to happen after this season is over, and the owners are adamant they want a salary cap. The players are adamant they don't want a salary cap. Dane Perry said, though, here's how Major League Baseball can achieve its self-proclaimed fight for parity without a salary cap and a labor war. He went on, and this is a bit lengthy, so hang with me, but he says the deeper the 2026 Major League Baseball season gets, and the longer negotiations on a new collective bargaining agreement fail to yield much shared ground, the more likely a lockout and compromised 2027 season are. The leading impediment to a new collective bargaining agreement and an on-time and fully intact 2027 is the salary cap. Team owners and the league are seriously pushing for one for the first time since 1994, and the players and their union remain steadfast in their opposition to a capped system. If the owners continue to insist on a payroll cap, then we're headed for a long and possibly damaging lockout. The implementation of a payroll cap requires a non-existent, fledgling, or broken and largely largely unpowerful players union. And the Major League Baseball Players Association is plainly none of those things. Professional athletes are both the labor force and the product, and the MLBPA is perhaps the last major union that recognizes the power in that. Remember what I've said. That union is the strongest on the planet. So the owners are all but guaranteed to lock the players out in early December when the current CBA expires, and if the insistence on a cap persists, then that labor stoppage will devolve into a labor war. the pains Major League Baseball has undertaken to propagandize their efforts to implement a cap with both ad spots aimed at fans and written content suggests this is more than just the kind of unrealistic asks common in early negotiation. At this point, it's worth examining why the owners say they want a cap and why they truthfully want a cap. They say they want a cap because of the revenue and spending gaps between the large market powerhouses in MLB and the small market clubs at the bottom of the payroll hierarchy. This, obviously, is really about the Dodgers, who, as of the recent trade deadline, have surpassed the Mets as the league's top spender and are angling for a third straight World Series title, a feat that hasn't been achieved since 98, 99, and 2000 by the Yankees. Lay aside for a moment that the Dodgers' organizational excellence goes far beyond their player payroll and that they'd probably still be the gold standard, even in a cap system. Also, ignore that their roster is getting long in that tooth and their current window likely won't be quite so open for much longer. As for why the owners really want a cap, it's a mingling of motivations toward the same end, more money. The belief within Major League Baseball is that not having a cap is causing franchise values to lag those of capped leagues in the NFL and NBA. Now, perhaps this is true, even if the recent record sale of the Padres loudly says otherwise. There's also the ever-present desire of ownership to suppress wages and labor costs. Yes, the league posits that a cap system would provide the players a larger percentage of league revenues. But that's because the league is restricting the definition of baseball-related revenues in a way that allows such misleading claims. But let's take them at their dubious word for the sake of discussion. Let's assume the owners and their leading employee, Commissioner Rob Manfred, are genuinely worried about revenue and spending gaps in baseball right now. And what a way to narrow those gaps. So let's pretend that's what animates their desires for a payroll cap. There's another way to achieve that end, and it's one that has a much better chance of not compromising the 2027 season and thus disaffecting paying customers. That other, possibly bloodless path leads toward a revised system of sharing local revenues. What have I been saying on this show? A solution without a real problem. Local revenues comprise each team's local media revenues, meaning mostly their broadcast agreements, game day revenues such as ticket sales and parking and concession income, stadium-related income like naming rights and advertising, local sponsorships, and merchandise sales at the local level. In Major League Baseball, such revenues are shared, but they're not shared equally. Under the current system, each club contributes 48% of its local revenues to a central pool, which is then distributed equally. This has the effect of transferring a share of local revenues from large market franchises to small market ones. Indeed, teams at the low end of the continuum receive enough in revenue sharing to cover cash payroll and then some. That said, Major League Baseball teams don't share as much of their local revenues as their counterparts in the league to which they're so often compared, the NFL. To be sure, such comparisons are daft, at least when it comes to notions of parity and competitive balance. Much of the NFL's seeming parity flows from its structure. If Major League Baseball played roughly one-tenth of its current regular season schedule, led a higher percentage of teams into the playoffs, had a one-and-done postseason format throughout, and regularly gave easier schedules to weaker teams, then the framing of these discussions would look very different. At that, Major League Baseball's parity is perfectly fine, current apparent Dodgers run notwithstanding. There is, however, one important difference between Major League Baseball and the NFL that's germane to the current discussion. That, again, is how the NFL shares its revenues. Since the early 60s, the NFL has shared national revenues equally among teams. By comparison, the NFL didn't implement a cap and floor system until 1993, so you be the judge of what's really driving revenue parity in the league. The NFL is a league propped up by lucrative national broadcast contracts, and all 32 teams get the same sized slice. There's even some sharing of ticket sale revenue, which makes up part of the local revenue pool in the NFL. But the national revenues, though, that's the driver. Speaking of which here, via Sportico, how much each league depends upon national revenues, meaning mostly money from those aforementioned national broadcast contracts. NFL, 66% of total revenue comes from the national revenue sources, while in Major League Baseball, only 26% of total revenue comes from the national revenue sources. That's a huge difference, and it's the heart of Major League Baseball's revenue disparities. MLB is, of course, aware of this, and Manfred and the owners are angling to package all teams under a single suite of national broadcast contracts and share those revenues equally. Already, almost half the league is under the MLB umbrella when it comes to local broadcast, thanks to the popping of the regional sports network bubble and the bankruptcy of Main Street Sports Group. If fully realized, this effort to nationalize baseball broadcast, to take control of each team's broadcasting rights, would make the league's revenue breakdown look more like the NFL's. So what's the practical effect of this? Well, a major flattening of those revenue disparities that the cap is designed to address. The major source of those disparities is the cavernous differences among local broadcast contracts. That's what I've been saying all along. This is keenly relevant to the Dodgers. Under former owner and saboteur, Frank McCourt, the Dodgers were in bankruptcy proceedings when McCourt sold them to the current owners, the Guggenheim Group. As a consequence of those court proceedings and a resulting settlement with the league, the Dodgers, after signing an $8.35 billion deal with Time Warner, were obligated to share a much

0: baseball and pushing for a cap is reacting to one team with a revenue situation that will presumably never be replicated again. Nationalizing such broadcasts would eliminate that competitive advantage because it would require Major League Baseball to buy out the Dodgers contract and or purchase the Dodgers Regional Sports Network, which brings us to the collective bargaining negotiations to date. In May, MLB formally proposed, alongside a cap, the equal sharing of local revenues among all 30 teams. The day prior, the union proposed expanding revenue sharing to the extent that every small market team would be guaranteed a minimum of $240 million in revenue each year. This amounts to a meaningful level of common ground, and it came quite early in the process of face-to-face negotiations. That means there is indeed a pathway to expanded revenue sharing, which is in marked contrast to the cap, on which there is zero agreement and probably never will be unless the owners move off that demand. So this is where the focus should be if collective bargaining agreement negotiations are to be fruitful before the 2027 season is imperiled. To repeat the point, converting local broadcast revenues, the source of so much of Major League Baseball's revenue divides, into national revenues, which are shared equally, would result in a major transfer of revenues from large market teams to small market teams. At the same time, league control of all teams' broadcast rights would put an end to the Dodgers exception that we chronicled a few moments ago. Major market teams would then have less spending capacity, and their small market counterparts would have more. That would mean the league's stated goal of more balanced revenues and spending would be achieved without the protracted and perhaps deeply damaging labor strife that a sustained cap push would cause. Now, owners are broadly and perhaps unanimously in favor of the nationalization scheme. We know that because, as noted, Major League Baseball proposed exactly that in the process of formal negotiations with the union, and such a drastic change would not have been proposed at all without a sturdy consensus of team owners behind it. So right now, those revenue-sharing changes are attached to the demand, however, for a cap, and therein lies the first obstacle. The handful of teams at the top of the local broadcast revenue food chain are likely agreeing to centralize those revenues only in exchange for a salary cap. I mean, after all, they'd be giving up a lot of money under a national broadcast model, and they could recoup some or much of it by having their payrolls limited and sharply reduced by a cap. Absent a cap, they're going to want something else back in exchange for agreeing to that national broadcast model that Manfred seeks by 2028 when the current national TV contracts all expire. Perhaps an outside share of the forthcoming expansion fees would sate the Dodgers, Yankees, and other high spenders. Perhaps teams would be permitted to keep a larger share of the game day revenues, as the union has proposed. Perhaps the prospect of a major windfall coming from those centralized contracts would be enough. Or perhaps Manfred and the large remainder of owners will embrace the reality that they can ratify a new collective bargaining agreement with just 23 votes, I should say. So, yes, there is a way for Major League Baseball to achieve what it claims it wants to achieve without any fight over a salary cap. That's why owners and players should focus their discussions on how to achieve a deeper revenue-sharing system and a more balanced distribution of resources across the game. Or maybe, you know, Major League Baseball wants a capped system for reasons that have nothing to do with parity and competitive balance. If the league is willing to proceed honestly, there's a way forward. We'll just have to wait and see. So, again, Dane Perry basically telling you the salary cap, yeah, that's a demand. But guess what?
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0: 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Who are some of the players that aren't at the top of the point standings? 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
0: When you take a look at the chase standings for NASCAR's postseason, it's easy to pick out the favorites. Denny Hamlin, Ty Gibbs, Ryan Blaney, Tyler Reddick. They've been the class of the field all year. But who are some of the drivers that may be able to sneak in a 10-race run? Carson Hocevar has had an unbelievable season for him in Spire Motorsports so far this year. He finds himself 8th in the point standings. So what does Carson do to prepare himself for the postseason?
2: It's more so just getting the details ironed out throughout the race and, you know, making sure our car speed's accurate and everything. If anything, I've actually kind of stepped back more and just kind of just showed up and drove just to more so not burn myself out before the chase, but also too just to just be super loose and comfortable and just kind of enjoy this and, you know, just see how fast we can make our cars and let them, you know, be confident in them and just focus on just trying to go as fast as I can and worry less about the data and trying to be someone I'm not and get uncomfortable.
0: Chase Briscoe is 5th in the points. Is that high enough to make a title run?
3: I mean, if you have a 2011 Tony Stewart run where you win 5 out of 10 races, like, you're going to be right there in the mix for it, especially with just how weighted wins are now with those extra bonus points. You can make up a lot of points quick. I mean, as a Chicago is a great example. We were, I think, 109 points back of 5th going into Chicago, and we left Chicago 40 points out of 5th. Like, you can just gain so many points if you can win a race. So, yeah, I think it, once the chase starts, if you can win 3 or 4 races, like, you can close up really, really quickly.
0: NASCAR heads to Richmond this weekend for the 3rd-to-last race in the regular season. For PRN's Garage Pass, this is Andrew Kerwin.
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5: This evening, mostly cloudy skies, a low of 69 degrees, slight rain chances out there, and as we move into your Friday, mostly sunny and hot, a high of 88 degrees, with rain continuing throughout the afternoon and evening. For Friday night, calm winds, but rain going to continue as well, with a low of 70 degrees, and for your Saturday, high of 89 degrees, feels like temperatures getting into the upper 90s with more rain. For Storm Team 11, I'm meteorologist Hannah George.

0: final segment of a Thursday edition of the program. Tonight, of course, the Field of Dreams game between the Phillies and the Twins. It'll be on Netflix beginning at 7:30, so I'm not going to rant and rave again about the streaming now again. I've done enough of it today. But I was looking, of course, the Phillies and the Twins are going to be playing or wearing some retro uniforms. You're going to recognize, if you're my age, you're going to recognize the Twins outfits. They were the ones that they wore back in the 60s when they were such a powerhouse back in the 60s. The Phillies are going to be wearing uniforms from back in 1939. So some throwbacks. But one of the interesting things is Bryson Stott is known for doing something special whenever he's involved in something like this. And he's doing it again. You might recall that when the Phillies played in the 2023 Little League Classic, he had a bat that looked like a number two pencil. Last year on Players Weekend, he wore some Elmo cleats for his daughter, and he once used a bat with teammate Brandon Marsh's face on it. Well, tonight, in an ode to the 1989 movie, Field of Dreams, he's going to be wearing a pair of cleats. On one side is the Field of Dreams on a cornfield backdrop, just like you would see in the film. But on the other side is a portrait of six late Phillies legends who are walking out of the corn like Shoeless Joe Jackson and company did in the movie. Those six late Phillies legends are Tug McGraw, Roy Halladay, Darren Dalton, Robin Roberts, Richie Ashburn, and Harry Callis, who was a broadcaster for the Phillies for a long time. Harry Callis with that distinctive voice. And so he will be wearing those special cleats tonight. That should be fun to see. If you haven't seen the cleats, check them out. You can go to the, I think MLB.com, the Major League Baseball website, may have them posted up there. But those are really neat. And those Phillies coming out of the cornfield. So should be an interesting night. Again, the only problem is it's a Netflix production. So if you don't have Netflix streaming service, you can get it for a trial, but if you've already done a trial, you're not going to get that. So it's just another example of a professional sports league so greedy for money that they are willing to, in my opinion, flush viewership down the drain. Plain and simple. But that's just my opinion. But I think if you've noticed the numbers, I just don't think that sports fans are adopting this this streaming concept for professional sports. I mean, when we get to the day where the Super Bowl or the World Series is on a streaming service, I think that's when you will see the American sports public finally get kind of perturbed about it. All right, brought this up earlier. We are 8 days away from the start of the high school football season, a week from tomorrow, actually a week from today. I keep forgetting Sullivan East and Johnson County will actually be playing in Bluff City on Thursday of next week. So it's actually the high school football season will begin a week from today. That gets us to our countdown to kickoff. That's brought to you by the folks at Pine Oaks Golf Course. Pine Oaks Golf Course in Johnson City at 1709 Buffalo Road. You can give them a call. Just want to set up a tee time at 434-6250. 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They've got a great partnership with Callaway Golf that allows them to bring all the new and improved golf products to Pine Oaks. 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You need help with your game? Brian's the guy to talk to. And as you're making that turn onto the backside, check into the concessions area, grab yourself a bite to eat, your favorite beverage, and get ready to attack that back nine there at Pine Oaks Golf Course. They want to remind you it is 16 days till the ETSU Bucks will tee it up and kick it off against to start their season against Campbell, and 23 days till the Volunteers will start their season against Furman down in Knoxville. 16 for the Bucks, 23 for the Vols on the Pine Oaks Golf Course countdown to kickoff. And again, if you'd like to set up a tee time, 434-6250. You've got any questions concerning their partnership with Callaway, or any questions concerning golf tips or golf lessons or equipment, that's the number to call. But also a tee time, 434-6250. That's 434-6250. Well, the Little League World Series starts next week. Be starting a week from yesterday on the 19th, and more tickets are getting punched. Of course, on the international side, we've known who the 10 teams that are going to be participating. We've known them for a while. South Korea, Australia, Canada, the Dominican Republic, Curacao, Sichuan, Japan, Nicaragua, Mexico, and Panama will be the 10 international teams. Now, we're starting to find out, we're actually having more and more teams from the U.S. that are getting their ticket punched. For example, tonight, you'll have the New England Regional Championship up in Bristol, Connecticut. Massachusetts will be playing Maine. Tomorrow night will be the Metro Regional Tournament, also in Bristol, Connecticut. New Jersey will be playing Connecticut. Delaware beat Washington, D.C. earlier today in an elimination game at Bristol in the Mid-Atlantic region. They'll play their championship tomorrow at Bristol. It'll be Pennsylvania against Delaware. Now, we told you Alabama defeated Tennessee on Tuesday 4-0 to get their ticket punched to Williamsport. Texas West on Monday was the first team to get their ticket punched. And, of course, they had to survive the controversy of a lawsuit. But they are headed there to Williamsport. Ohio yesterday won the Great Lakes region, a 6-0 shutout over Kentucky. The Wisconsin team defeated Missouri today in an elimination game, 9-4. So now Wisconsin will play Iowa tomorrow in Whitestown, Indiana, for the Midwest Regional Championship. Out west, you currently got Montana and Utah playing, as we speak, in an elimination game out in the mountain region. The winner of that game will play Nevada tomorrow in San Bernardino, California, for the Mountain Region Championship. Speaking of San Bernardino, tonight it will be the championship game in the Northwest region between Idaho and Washington. And also in San Bernardino tomorrow, the West Regional Championship between Southern California and Hawaii. So Bristol, Connecticut, San Bernardino, California, they're the hotbeds right now, or the ground zeros, if you will, of the Little League playoffs that are going on. And Montana is leading Utah 1-0 in the bottom of the second inning in that mountain region elimination game. And as we said, whoever wins that game will be playing Nevada tomorrow for a ticket or a berth, and you're getting your ticket punched to Williamsport. So the 10 international teams have been decided, and about half of the United States teams have been decided, and the Little League World Series getting started Wednesday of next week in Williamsport, Pennsylvania. And of course, the Little League Classic this year, you know, it's kind of interesting. The Field of Dreams tonight, you got the Phillies against the Twins, two teams that are battling for playoff position. And then tonight, or not tonight, but later on in the Little League Classic, that'll be played on the 23rd, it's the Braves and the Brewers, two division leaders playing each other. So two pretty good games on these special events. The Field of Dreams, the Phillies and Twins tonight, and then the Little League Classic next Sunday between the Braves and the Brewers. So some very entertaining games certainly coming up. Like we said, a week from tonight, the high school football season gets started in both Northeast Tennessee and Southwest Virginia. The lone Thursday night game, as we said, will have Johnson County at Sullivan East. And that will officially kick off the 2026 high school football season. And, of course, on our Cumulus family of stations, we will have the games covered here on the Monster. It'll be Dobbins-Bennett football. They'll be hosting Knox Central on our sister station, AM 910 WJCW. Our coverage of Boone and Crockett football begins with Jacob Townsend. That'll be Unicoi County at Crockett. And then on 104.9 FM, Nash Icon, on next Friday night will be West Ridge football. They'll open up the season at the Stone Castle in Bristol against Tennessee High. Now, some other games next Friday night in the season opening weekend find South Green at Morristown East. Jefferson County will be at Cock County. Volunteer will be at Daniel Boone. Farragut, the Admirals, will be at Sevier County. Of course, the traditional season opener, Science Hill, will be at Elizabethan. Morristown West will be at Greenville. Pigeon Forge will be in Rogersville to take on Cherokee. Northview Academy will be at Knox Carter. Gatlinburg Pittman at Seymour. Granger at Claiborne. Unaka will be at Happy Valley in a Carter County matchup. And Cosby will be at West Green. And a number of single-A schools, Chucky Doak will be at North Green. Cumberland Gap will be at Hancock County. Midway will be at Cloudland. Hampton will travel across the state line to Avery, North Carolina. Lynn Camp, Kentucky will be at Jellicoe. And Sunbright will be at Lookout Valley. And there are four games involving Southwest Virginia schools next weekend. On Friday, Providence Academy of Tennessee, of course. Providence Academy will be in Nicholsville to take on Twin Springs. Holston will be at the new school, Southern Gap, and Richlands will be at Virginia High. And then on Saturday of next week, Rye Cove will open up their season at Lord Botetourt. So there you go. That's a full slate of games for the first week of high school football, week one in Tennessee, week zero in Virginia. John Talty is a college football writer for CBS. He's been on The Morning Monster with Jacob before. He came out with his final preseason college football playoff bracket projection. And we're less than a month away. We just told you, actually about three, we're only a couple of weeks away from the start of ETSU, about 3 weeks away from the start of Tennessee. So John Talty has come out with what he calls his final college football playoff field projection and prediction. Now, first of all, as his 12 teams, he has got number one seed is Notre Dame. Come on, really? Their schedule, though, is probably going to be pretty conducive of them having an unbeaten season. Number two is Georgia, who he's saying will be the SEC champion. Number three, Ohio State, who he says will be the Big Ten champion. And number four, Miami, who he says will be the ACC champion. His number five seed is Texas. His number six seed is Texas Tech, who he says will be the Big 12 champion. Indiana at number seven, which I think we'll just have to wait and see. I'm not convinced they're going to be the team they were this year like they were last year. But none the same. Indiana number seven. Ole Miss eight. We'll see about that. Oregon number nine, Texas A&M 10, LSU 11, and Boise State gets in as the 12th seed and the top group of 16. So in the first round, he's got Boise State, the 12th seed, at number five, Texas. He's got number 11, LSU, at number six, Texas Tech. Number 10, Texas A&M, at number seven, Indiana. And number nine, Oregon, at number eight, Ole Miss. And his winners are Texas beating Boise State. He says LSU goes into Lubbock and beats Texas Tech. He likes Indiana at home against Texas A&M. And he likes Ole Miss at home against Oregon. So I probably agree with him in every game except one. I just can't see Ole Miss being Oregon. I think Oregon is going to be one of the top teams in the country, if not the top team. When they play Ohio State on, what, November 7th, that could be for the number one overall seed. But the thing is, they might turn around and be playing each other just a few weeks later in the Big Ten championship game. So anyway, we got those four winners. So that advances us to the quarterfinals, which has Ole Miss taking on Notre Dame in a bowl game, to Indiana playing Georgia, LSU and Ohio State, and Texas and Miami. He's got Ole Miss beating Notre Dame. I don't know about that. He has Georgia beating Indiana, Ohio State beating LSU, and Texas beating Miami. Now, remember something. Those four games, he would have them, they're being played on neutral sites at bowl games. So you've got matchups in the semifinals, according to John Talty, of Texas against Ole Miss and Ohio State taking on Georgia. And he likes Texas and Ohio State to win those two games, with Texas and Ohio State in a rematch of a game played in week one of the season, playing for the national championship, with Ohio State winning it all. So we will see. We will see. I was looking to see his 12. You've got, let's see, 1, 2, 3, 4, 5, 6, 7, 8 of his 12 teams are either the SEC or the Big Ten. The four that aren't are Notre Dame, Miami, Texas Tech, and, of course, Boise State. He might be right, but I'm just not ready to jump on that Ohio State bandwagon just yet. Of course, the big game, Oregon and Ohio State, will be played in Columbus. But should be a fun college football season. And like I said, we're only a couple of weeks away from getting it started. And like I said, we're only 1 week away from getting the high school season started. All right, that's going to wrap things up for me here on this Thursday. It's the Morning Monster, bright and early at 6 o'clock with Jacob Townsend tomorrow morning. And I'll be back with you to wrap up the week at 3 o'clock. Enjoy Titans football tonight here on the Monster at 8 o'clock. Again, airtime 8 o'clock, kickoff 9 out in San Francisco as the Titans open up their 2026 preseason, don't call it exhibition season, tonight here on the Monster. Also, enjoy the Field of Dreams game tonight, and also NFL preseason games as well, Green Bay and Pittsburgh.
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3: 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That's why NAPA believes in testing the five critical components in every vehicle. The battery, starter, alternator, relay, and serpentine belt. And why we deliver the parts, tools, and expertise you need to catch problems before they become breakdowns. 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